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2: At 49, American.
0: Excuse me, this is Kenny Delmar. Excuse me, I have a special announcement to make. Herbert Titan cigarettes are back. Good news for those who prefer a cork-tipped cigarette. Herbert Titan is back, and there's something about them you like. Herbert Titan is back after being made only for the armed forces. Yes, Herbert Titan is back. That cork-tipped cigarette, Herbert Titan, available now for you. Yes, Herbert Titan is back. And remember, there's something about them you like. There's something about them you like. This is Kenny Delmar. I trust you will welcome home Herbert Titan. There's something about them you like.
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0: gentlemen, today, March 17th, is St. Patrick's Day. As you all know, St. Patrick drove the snakes out of Ireland. So today, we bring you a man who was run out of Waukegan, Jack Benny.
1: Man there, anyway. Thank you, thank you. Hello again, this is Jack Benny talking. And Don, for your information, I wasn't run out of Waukegan. It was merely a request by the city fathers and mine. And being a sharp guy, I took the hint and two shirts and left. But let's not talk about me. After all, this is St. Patrick's Day. That's why I'm wearing this shamrock in my lapel.
2: Shamrock?
1: Yes.
2: That's a moth that took a bite out of that $12 suit and turned green.
1: Harry, don't be funny. This is a very good suit. Taste it. I mean, feel it. Anyway, why aren't you wearing something green today?
2: I am wearing something green. See?
1: Oh, yes, yes. What is it?
2: It's that gold bracelet you gave me for Christmas.
1: Mary, that's an old joke.
2: All I know is I polish my other bracelets. This one the gardener takes care of.
1: Well, that's appreciation. For after all, Mary, it wasn't easy to get that bracelet. I spent over 3 hours at that claw machine. And now, ladies and gentlemen. Good. I didn't know it was going to be that good. I'm going to say that. You know, you're
3: surprised. Jackson.
1: What?
3: You're talking about St. Patrick's Day. Did I ever tell you the one about that friend of mine who got an Irish car?
1: An Irish car?
3: Yeah, every time you blow the horn, it plays Ireland Must Be Heaven because my motor came from there. Oh, Harris, you're the Barry Fitzgerald of the Bobby Sox.
1: Well, pull out your garters and get out of here, will you? Put on your garters, ready? You always try to run
0: Say,
1: one
0: Jack,
1: get what?
0: Jack, since this is St. Patrick's Day, don't you think we ought to do
1: this program is starting out like we had no rehearsals at all. And you want to know something? We didn't. Everybody walks in anytime they want. Hey, Jackson, they holler. What is it?
0: Well, Jack, this being St. Patrick's Day, don't you think we ought to do a little play for our Irish listeners?
1: Well, we're doing better than that, Don. Tonight, for the first time since his release from the Navy, Dennis Day, the smiling Irish songbird, will be back with us.
3: Oh, so the kid's coming back, huh, Jackson?
1: Yep.
2: Gosh, Jack, Dennis has been gone for 2 years. I'll bet the Navy has changed him a lot.
1: I'll bet it has, too. Anyway, he ought to be here by now. I think I'll call his house and see what's keeping him.
4: Say, Mabel, what is it, Gatefield? Mr. Benny's line is flashing.
5: Yeah, I wonder what Bloomer Girl wants now.
4: I'll find out.
5: Hello, Mr. Benny.
4: Huh?
5: Dennis Day? What's his number?
4: Okay, I'll call you back when I get him.
5: Say, Mabel, did you hear Mr. Benny's program last week?
4: Yeah, Ray Moline was on it. Gosh, he's wonderful, even if he is the lost weekend.
5: Listen, Mabel, if you think Moline is the lost weekend, you should have a date with Benny.
4: Those are my sentiments exactly. You want to know something, Gertrude?
5: What?
4: The contest has been over for 6 weeks and I still can't stand them.
5: Yeah. You know, Mabel, 2 weeks ago he asked me to go to the Academy Award ceremonies, but I had another date.
4: Gee, Gertrude, how come Mr. Benny always asks you to all those swanky affairs?
5: Well, why shouldn't he? After all, my mother gave him the best years of her life.
4: You know, I wouldn't mind going out on a date with Mr. Benny, but he's a sneaky type.
5: Sneaky?
4: Yeah, he's the kind who lures an unsuspecting girl into his car, drives her out to a dark spot, pretends he's out of gear, stops the car, and then spends the next 2 hours talking about his picture. It's enough to discourage a person
5: to go to the Academy Award ceremonies, but I had another date.
4: Gee, Gertrude, how come Mr. Benny always asks you to all those swanky affairs?
5: Well, why shouldn't he? After all, my mother gave him the best years of her life.
4: You know, I wouldn't mind going out on a date with Mr. Benny, but he's a sneaky type.
5: Sneaky?
4: Yeah, he's the kind who lures an unsuspecting girl into his car, drives her out to a dark spot, pretends he's out of gear, stops the car, and then spends the next 2 hours talking about his picture. It's enough to discourage a person, believe me. about it.
1: Hello? Oh, we'll try him again later, Gertrude. Goodbye. Oh, say, Gertrude, what are you doing tonight? Tomorrow night? Tuesday night? Wednesday night? Thursday night? Christmas Eve? Oh, you're going to visit your mother. Well, don't be surprised when you walk in, sister. Goodbye. Well, we might as well get on with the show till Dennis gets here. Come on, Phil. Let's have a band number, will you?

0: Sorry Now, played by Phil Harris and his Hour of Harm Orchestra.
1: Hey, Phil, you know, this is a battery day. Why don't you do something for the occasion, something Irish?
2: I did. I put a harp in my band.
1: Oh, yes, yes, yes. You got a girl playing it. You know, her fingers must get callous and sore plucking on all those strings.
2: Well, it's her own fault, Jackson. She forgot the bow, so let her do the best she can.
1: She's our orchestra leader for 10 years now. Well, you don't use it. Come in.
3: I beg your pardon, but hello again.
1: Dennis! Dennis! Well, Dennis! Welcome back. Gee, it's good to see you. Gosh, Mary, doesn't he look wonderful?
4: Oh, he sure does.
3: Oh, boy, I never expected this. Are you going to kiss me too, Miss Livingston?
4: Why, certainly, Dennis.
1: Doggone, Dennis, I can't get over. You look so mature. You've changed so.
2: Well, sure he's changed, Jackson. This kid's been in the Navy for 2 years. He's grown up.
3: Yeah, up.
4: About yourself. Did you enjoy your 2 years in the Navy?
3: I sure did, Miss Livingston. The Navy's wonderful. I went all over the South Pacific, and I saw plenty.
1: I imagine you did, kid. I bet you had a lot of fun, too. Say, Dennis, I've been wanting to ask you something. Tell me, kid, how about those waves?
3: That's what made me seasick.
4: Yeah, grown up.
1: You know, Dennis, I was all over the South Pacific, too, and I ran into some pretty rough seas. In fact, once I was tossed overboard.
3: Oh, I was tossed overboard lots of times.
1: You were?
3: Yeah, but the captain made the fellas cut it out.
1: Dennis, the boys kept throwing you overboard. That's terrible.
3: Oh, it wasn't so bad. The Japs kept throwing me back.
4: He was the pickle in the middle.
1: Yeah.

0: Dennis, when you first joined the Navy, how did they know how to classify you? I mean, how did they know what rank to give you?
1: Oh, that was easy, Miss Livingston. First, I had to fill out a lot of forms, answer a lot of questions, and then for 2 days, they gave me a written test.
2: For 2 days? That must have been quite a test.
1: And after it was all over, they made me an ensign.
2: An ensign? An ensign?
1: Yeah. I wonder what they'd have made me if I'd have passed.
2: Maybe it's just as well you didn't. We won the war this way, you know? Well, Dennis, we're all anxious to hear you sing again. How about it?
1: Well, gee, Mr. Benny, I don't know why you want me to do a song. You've already got two singers.
2: Two singers? What are you talking about, kid?
1: You know, those two fellows who sing...
2: Oh, them. Well, Dennis, they're not exactly singers. See, they're tobacco auctioneers.
1: Oh.
2: You see, we've changed sponsors. We changed sponsors after you left. Tell them about it, Don.
3: Okay. Now, Dennis, you studied Morse code in the Navy, didn't you?
1: Yes, sir.
3: All right, now listen to this. Tick, tick, tick, tick, tick, tick, tick, tick, tick, tick. What does that mean?
1: Tick, tick, tick, tick, tick.
3: Yes, tick, tick, tick, tick, tick.
1: Tick, tick, tick, tick, tick.
2: Wait, what are you two tick-ticking about?
1: I don't know about him, but I've got a loose tooth.
2: Oh.
3: Dennis, tick, tick, tick, tick, tick stands for L-S-M-F-T.
1: Oh.
3: Now, what does L-S-M-F-T stand for?
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2: No, Dennis, look. L-S-M-F-T stands for Lucky Strike means fine tobacco. So round, so firm, so fully packed, so free and easy on the draw.
1: Oh.
2: Yes.
3: And not only that, Lucky Strikes are made of the finer, the lighter, the naturally milder tobacco.
2: And that, Dennis, is the whole story.
1: Oh, boy, I hope they make a picture out of it.
2: Yeah, starring Sonny Puffs. Well, come on, Dennis. We all want to hear a song. What's it going to be?
1: Well, since today is St. Patrick's Day, I thought I'd sing Danny Boy. Well,
2: that's swell. Go right ahead.

0: good. That was Danny Boy, sung by Dennis Day. And now...
1: Say, Mr. Benny, I meant to ask you, how's Mr. Allen?
0: Who?
1: Fred Allen.
2: Well, kid, it was nice seeing you again.
0: No, no, Phil. In fact, I'm glad he brought it up. Dennis, I'm happy to tell you that Fred Allen has the same old program, the same old jokes, the same
3: Oh, wait a minute, Jack. That's not fair. I've heard all of Fred's programs, and they've been very funny.
0: They have. And Mary, I wouldn't mind if his joke just laid there. But they crawl out of the radio and stain your rugs. Some program.
2: That just shows what you know, Jackson. I think the funniest thing in radio is Allen's Alley.
0: Oh, you do, huh? Yeah.
3: I think so, too.
0: Oh, you do, eh?
4: I think so, too.
0: Oh, you do, eh?
1: I think Mr. Benny is much funnier than Mr. Allen.
0: I think so, too.
1: Oh, you do, eh?
0: Yes, I do. And what's so great about Allen's Alley? Anybody with half an ounce of talent can do that.
3: Oh, yeah? I'd like to see you do it.
0: Well, I'll just show you, sister. Phil, get your band ready while I put this clothespin on my nose so I'll sound like Fred Allen. Now I'll go down to the alley and you kids will play the parts of the people that live there. Okay, Phil, music.
5: And so, Kenny Delmar, I won't say it's been very windy, but last night...
3: Oh, Mr. Allen! Mr. Allen!
5: Well, if it isn't Cleveland. Gee, Cleveland, Kenny Delmar and I were just discussing the high winds we've been having here.
3: Well, Mama says that all the wind is caused by the pickets.
5: The pickets? She does in slacks.
3: Oh, Mama,
5: I don't know. You write this stuff on Thursday, and then on Sunday, nothing happens. What was that, Cleveland?
3: Oh, Mama doesn't wear slacks anymore.
5: She doesn't. Why did she stop wearing slacks?
3: A policeman gave her a ticket for pulling a trailer without a license.
5: Well, so much for your mother and her homegrown bustle. We've got to get down to Benny's Boulevard.
3: What is your question for tonight?
5: Our question is Fred Allen or Jack Benny the better comedian?
3: Shall we leave?
5: As one of my eyes said to the other, let's pack our bags and go. Well, I see Senator Harris is home. There's a 10-gallon hat and a 5-gallon jug on the porch. Let's knock on the bunghole and see what he's got to say.
6: Somebody, I say somebody knock.
5: Yes,
6: Harris is the name. Senator Harris, that is. I'm from the West.
5: From the West,
6: When
5: eh?
6: I'm east of the Mississippi River, I'm in enemy territory. I hate the East. My favorite actress is Mae West.
5: Look.
6: No man living can make me go see East Lynn.
5: I never
6: go out of the house on Easter Sunday.
5: Senator,
6: when I bake bread, I won't use yeast.
5: That's yeast.
6: I thought you'd get a rise out of it. Well,
5: Senator, if you...
6: Speak up, son. What you got on your mind? This is a free country.
5: Well,
6: I never saw anyone like you, son. Your mouth just like the front door of General Motors. Wide open, but nothing's coming out.
5: You're tired, eh? Well, Senator, the question tonight is, who is the better comedian, Fred Allen or Jack Benny?
6: I brought it up in the Senate. Now watch this one, son. It's tricky. I brought it up in the Senate, and it made Senator Tidings glad. Ha, ha, ha. Glad Tidings. That's a pun, son.
5: I heard it.
6: That's an anecdote, you nanny goat.
5: Now, wait a minute.
6: You're like a midget, son. Everything goes over your head. Own up, son. You got a mind like a chicken.
5: What?
6: A cluck, that is.
5: Look, Senator, just tell me which... which comedian you like best, Allen or Benny?
6: Where's Allen from?
5: Boston.
6: How about Benny?
5: He's from Waukegan.
6: Waukegan's west of Boston, ain't it?
5: Yes.
6: Benny's the one. So long, son.
5: So long.
6: Remember the words of Horace Greeley. Go west, young man. West, that is. So long.
5: So long.
6: So long.
5: So long.
6: So long.
5: Where's that sound effect man? The senator has gone back to his newspaper. He spends all night reading Westbrook Peckler. I wonder if Titus Day is at home. He's always so moody.
4: Howdy, Bob.
5: Well, Mr. Day, I see you're at home.
4: Yep, day in and day out, days in.
5: But you say your eyes look all red.
4: Been crying, Bob, reading a sad book.
5: What's the title of it?
4: Forever Amber.
5: The title, Forever Amber, isn't a sad book.
4: Tis when you're my age, Bob.
5: Well, I have a very important question to ask you tonight. Who do you think is the better comedian, Fred Allen or Jack Benny?
4: Well, Bob, that's a moot question.
5: Moot question?
4: Yep. Moot be Allen, moot be Benny.
5: I see. Well, which one do you consider the better comedian?
4: Never hear them myself. When they come on, I put my radio out in the hen house.
5: In the hen house? Why?
4: Steps up production. Every time Allen and Benny lay an egg, my hens try to match it.
5: And that really increases your egg production?
4: Did up to last Sunday.
5: What happened last Sunday?
4: All my hens killed themselves straining. So long, Bob.
5: Well, I guess Mr. Day has his troubles, just like the city folks. Let's try this next house.
7: People in the middle and you must have on top. Just the way you like him and the whole red house.
5: Ah, Mr. Kitzel.
7: You was expecting maybe Fibber McGee and Molotov?
5: Tell me, Mr. Kitzel, how is the hot dog business?
7: Very good, except for one thing. Mine customers have trouble making up their minds.
5: Making up their minds? Yeah. To what?
7: Whether they want the pickle in the middle and the mustard on top, or the mustard in the middle and the pickle on top.
5: I can see where that would pose quite a problem. Anyway, what I'm trying to find out tonight is who you think is the better comedian, Fred Allen or Jack Benny.
7: In mine house, that is making arguments. Mine wife, Tallulah, is liking Fred Allen.
5: And you?
7: I am liking the great Gilderstein.
5: Oh, the great Gildersleeve.
7: Yes, when Gilderstein is broadcasting, Tallulah is leaving the room.
5: I see.
7: When Fred Allen is broadcasting, I am leaving the room.
5: What happens when Jack Benny is broadcasting?
7: Mm-hmm. The radio is leaving the room.
5: What?
7: People in the middle and the mustard on top, just the way you like them and the whole rest.
5: Mr. Kitzel's life would be complete if people could just make up their minds where they want the mustard. Well, here's the last house in the alley. I wonder what a knock here will bring.
8: Greetings, all. It's time for play. Well, Rogers here with Rondelay.
5: You have more poems for us tonight?
8: Oh, indubitably. Have you heard? Said the rum to the gin, I understand you're going steady with Raveland.
5: No.
8: Or I said to myself, this is not for me, as I picked up the dice and threw a three.
5: No.
8: Or my mother has rolled her stockings down since she heard Van Johnson is back in town.
5: That's done. Tonight we are trying to find out who is the better comedian, Fred Allen or Jack Benny.
8: Precisely why I'm here. I have written a poem.
5: And what is your comedian? Now, what? Now, wait till I get this on tighter. All right. Now, what is your comedian's poem called?
8: Allen or Benny.
5: How does it go?
8: Allen or Benny. The question rings, so millions of people from coast to coast tune in to hear them fight. And I often wonder just what it means as they hurl their epithets. For while they're knocking each other out, Cass Daly gets all the laughs.
5: Well, I never thought of that. Thank you, Rochester Openshaw. And now Phil Harris and his No Goodman Orchestra will play Onesie Twosie, because that's as high as they can count. Take it, boys.

0: We'll be back in just a minute. But first, here is my good friend, L.A. Speed Rake.
1: In a cigarette, it's the tobacco that counts. And Lucky Strike means fine tobacco.
0: Yes, sir. L-S-M-F-T.
2: Yes, Lucky Strike means fine tobacco. 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So free and easy on the draw.
1: At market after market, Lucky Strike consistently selects and buys fine, light, naturally mild tobacco. This fine Lucky Strike tobacco means real deep-down smoking enjoyment for you. So smoke that smoke of fine tobacco, Lucky Strike.
0: The famous tobacco auctioneers heard on tonight's programmer, Mr. L.A. Speed Riggs of Goldsboro, North Carolina. And Mr. F.E. Boone of Lexington, Kentucky.
3: At 49, 49, American.
0: This is Basil Rysdale speaking for Lucky Strike. L.S.M.F.T. L-S-M-F-T. L-S-M-F-T.
2: In a cigarette, it's the tobacco that counts. And Lucky Strike means fine tobacco. So round, so firm, so fully packed. So free and easy on the draw.
4: Oh, Dennis, Dennis.
5: Howdy, bub.
4: We're through with that.
5: Oh.
4: Dennis, I just wanted to tell you that we're all very happy to have you back with us.
5: I'm glad to be back, Mr. Benny, and I want to thank Larry Stevens for doing such a swell job on the show while I was away.
4: Well, we all feel the same way, Dennis. Good night, folks.
5: Yeah, night.

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0: Back on New Year's Eve, the great Gildersleeve persuaded Rumson Bullard, his wealthy neighbor, to take a date off his hands. They've been on the go ever since, and Bullard is really living. But we don't know how long Gildersleeve can last.
1: Good night, Miss Milford.
2: Good night, Rumson. Both you boys didn't have to see me to the door.
1: Well, I like to be around pretty girls as long as possible.
2: Oh. Isn't he gallant, Throckmorton?
3: Sure.
1: Just think, tonight I've had the privilege of seeing two beautiful ladies to their doors. My date, Miss Chase, and now you. How lucky can a man be?
2: Oh, Rumson.
3: You corny character, you used the same line last night.
2: It's been a wonderful evening. Good night, Throckmorton.
4: Good night.
3: Oh. This is the one time I'm even glad to say good night to Catherine.
1: Wait a minute. Let's not say good night yet. Let's all go to Joe's Beanery for chili and beans.
3: Oh, my goodness. Good bullet. It's after midnight.
1: Well, just the shank of the evening. What do you say, Catherine?
2: Oh, I couldn't possibly. I need my beauty sleep.
3: Yeah. Yeah, I mean...
1: Well, if sleep is the source of beauty, Catherine, you obviously sleep more than most women.
2: Oh, Mr. Bullard.
3: Oh, brother.
1: Well, Gildersleeve, why don't you and I swing by on the way home?
3: Now, Bullard, let's not overdo this.
1: But the beanery is very lively this time of night. It caters to playboys and truck drivers.
3: Well, this playboy is going to truck on home.

0: Mr. Gildersleeve ain't down yet, Miss Marjorie?
1: No, Bertie. He was out late last night.
0: Again? That man.
2: When I came down, he was taking a cold shower trying to wake up.
1: Poor Unky. Mr. Bullard's leading him a merry chase.
2: Yeah, Unc must be bushed. When he turned the shower on cold, he didn't even yell.
0: I hear him stumbling down the stairs now. I'll go start his bacon and eggs.
2: I think I'll put my last prune in his dish. He needs the energy.
1: Good morning, Unky.
3: Good morning, Marjorie.
2: Hi, Unc.
3: Good morning, Leroy. Good morning, Bronco.
2: Open your eyes, Unc. Bronco isn't here.
3: Who? Where is he?
1: He went to work half an hour ago.
2: Yeah, you're late.
3: I know, Leroy.
1: Bronco was so cute this morning, Unky. He said he wanted to get as much work done as possible before our baby comes next month.
3: You?
1: And he says he'll get up and give the baby his 2 o'clock formula while I sleep.
2: Well, why not let Unc feed the baby at 2 o'clock?
3: What's this, Leroy?
2: You'll be just coming in.
3: Yes, yes.
1: Let me pour your coffee, Unky.
3: Yeah, thank you, my dear. Quite a glare on the coffee this morning.
1: You can't keep up with Mr. Bullard, Uncle Mort.
3: You know?
1: Well, you have to get up and go to the water department while he can sleep till noon.
2: Yeah, he's retired and you're just tired.
3: Now, children, I can stay on my feet as long as Bullard can.
2: Unc doesn't want Miss Milford to know he's slowing up.
3: Leroy, I'm not slowing up.
2: But every morning you come down half asleep.
3: Yeah, I'm not half asleep. I'm wide awake.
2: Yeah? Then why are you putting jelly on your napkin?
3: Yo. Well, it was on my plate where my toast usually is.
2: Jelly on his napkin.
1: Leroy, don't laugh at Uncle Moore.
3: Sure, sure.
0: Hi, Miss Gildersleeve. Here's your breakfast.
3: Yeah, thank you, Bertie.
0: What's everybody laughing at?
2: Unc's punchy.
3: Leroy.
0: Mr. Gilsey sure started something when he got Mr. Bullard to going out.
3: You know, Bertie.
0: Yes, sir. That man's got you burned the candle at both ends.
3: It isn't that bad, Bertie.
0: You better slow down, Mr. Gilsey. We don't want the water commissioner to be put out of commission because he's burning the candle at both ends.
3: Yeah, all right, Bertie.
0: Yes, sir. If you keep burning the candle at both ends, the water commissioner's going to be put out of commission.
3: Bertie, please.
0: Mr. Gilsey, you know what happened if you keep burning the candle at both ends?
3: Yes, Bertie.
0: That's right. The water commissioner will be put out of commission.

0: morning, Peavy.
1: Hello, Mr. Gildersleeve. What can I do for you this morning?
0: Give me a cup of coffee, Peavy. I didn't get to finish mine at home.
1: That's all?
0: There was a lot of noise around the house this morning.
1: Your Christmas bills arrived?
0: It wasn't that, Peavy.
1: No. Is the new baby here?
0: No. Marjorie isn't expecting the baby until February.
1: Well, February is a good month. We had Washington and Lincoln in February.
0: Yeah. How about the coffee, Peavy?
1: Coming up. I was a July baby myself. Pretty hot months to get a start in. I had prickly heat, so they tell me.
0: Peavy, you're still holding my coffee.
1: Oh. Well, here you are, Mr. Gildersleeve.
0: Thank you. I can't seem to wake up this morning.
1: I take it you've been going out quite a little lately, Mr. Gildersleeve. Your gent's cologne bill is running higher this month.
0: Well, since I persuaded Bullard to go out with me New Year's Eve, we've been pretty busy.
1: How's your lady friend, Miss Milford, standing the late hours?
0: You know girls, Peavy. They like to go.
1: Yeah, that's the way it was when I was courting Mrs. Peavy. She liked to go. Sometimes I think I should have let her. Go out more often, I mean. But we didn't have much money for gadding.
0: Well, I think you did the right thing, Peavy. If you'd taken her a lot of places, she might have met some rich fellow like Bullard and married him. Then you'd have been sorry.
1: No, I guess I would.
0: Yeah, that's right, Peavy.

0: Look at my desk. Let's face it, Water Commissioner, you're neglecting your work.
1: Your papers are piled so high there's no place to lay my head.
0: Yeah, I have to catch a few winks. Yeah, I might open the top drawer and lay my head in it. Nobody can see me behind this stack of papers. Yeah, sure. This is more like it.
1: You hope Meredith Williger doesn't pop in today.
0: Yeah, well, I'll live dangerously. Yes.
2: Gildersleeve.
3: You're me, Miss Mayor. I didn't hear you come in. I was just...
2: Gildersleeve, what are you babbling about?
3: Yo, it's you, Bullard.
2: Have you been sleeping?
3: Me? No.
2: Your eyes are red.
3: Well, yeah, eye strain, I guess. I was looking for a bottle of ink in this dark drawer.
2: Oh.
3: I didn't expect to see you until tonight, Bullard.
2: I come with a tale of rotten luck, Gildersleeve.
3: You?
2: We can't go out tonight.
3: We can't?
2: My date has pulled up lame.
3: What's that?
2: Vicky has a blister on her heel from dancing too much last night.
3: Well, that's too bad.
2: I know you're disappointed, Gildersleeve. I hate to let you down, but we'd better call off our double date.
3: Yeah, I think nothing of it, Bullard. Everybody can't stand the gaff the way we can. I'll phone Catherine and cancel everything.
2: Yes, I guess it's the only thing to do. You wouldn't want me to share your date.
3: Well, they do say three is a crowd. Catherine must be asleep. This is her day off.
2: Really? Then it's too bad she can't be entertained this evening.
3: Yeah, frankly, Bullard, I'm just as glad we're staying home. I'm not too keen about going out again tonight myself.
2: Oh?
4: Hello?
3: Hello, Catherine. This is Throckmorton.
4: Well, good morning, Throckmorton. I heard the phone that I was shampooing my hair.
3: You nice.
4: I want to be beautiful for you tonight.
3: Yeah, well, about tonight, Catherine. Mr. Bullard is here and tells me Vicky can't go out. So why don't we just call the whole thing off? Yeah, Catherine, don't be disappointed. We'll all get a good night's rest and go out again. Soon.
2: Wait a minute. Gildersleeve, give me that phone.
3: Yeah?
2: There's no use disappointing Catherine.
3: Willard, what are you up to?
2: Hello, Catherine. This is Rumson.
4: Oh, hello, Rumson.
2: Catherine, I have a corking good idea. Vicky can't go out this evening, and Gildersleeve wants a good night's rest.
3: Yofer. Willard!
2: So why don't you and I carry on for the gang?
3: He'd carry on, all right. Now, see here, Bullard, I'm going to... Give me that phone.
2: But, Gildersleeve, remember what you said. Three is a crowd.
3: That's why I'm going. If you're with Catherine, I want to be in the crowd.

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0: Well, let's get back to the great Gildersleeve. It has been said that early to bed and early to rise makes a man healthy, wealthy, and wise. Our water commissioner hasn't been getting to bed early, so he doesn't feel healthy. He isn't exactly wealthy, and he's going out again tonight, so you'd hardly call him wise.
1: You darn that Bullard. Well, by George, nobody's going to catch this water commissioner asleep on the job. I'm going to sleep at home.
2: You home, Miss Gildersleeve?
1: Yes, Bertie. I'm glad of it.
2: Yes. From the way you looked this morning, I thought you'd be home early.
1: Well, I have an engagement this evening, Bertie. So I'm going in the den and catch a little shut-eye.
2: Yes, sir. You and Mr. Bullard taking the girls out again tonight?
1: Well, Miss Chase isn't going.
2: That's a smart woman.
1: Well, I wasn't interested in going out either. But Mr. Bullard wants to go.
2: Yes, sir.
1: And Catherine has the day off. She wants to go out tonight.
2: Yes, sir.
1: Naturally, I don't want them to spend a dull evening together. So I'm going along.
2: Yes, sir.
1: There's another smart woman. You ready? I'm closing the den door. I don't want to be disturbed.
2: No.
1: Yeah, I'll be all right. I'll be able to answer the bell tonight if I get some sleep. Nice couch. You better loosen my tie. Yeah, this is it. Yeah, just what I've needed all day. Peace and quiet.
3: Help!
1: Oop, Leroy.
3: Just got home from school.
1: So I hear.
3: Bertie told me you weren't to be disturbed.
1: Yeah, that's right, Leroy.
3: So I come in to tell you I won't disturb you.
1: Very considerate.
3: Unless you'd like to come outside and pass the football.
1: No, Leroy.
3: Okay. Care to pass it inside?
1: Leroy, please. Let me sleep.
3: Okay. Well, I won't disturb you.
1: Yeah, fine.
3: I'm going to disturb you if I kick the ball outside.
1: Leroy, just leave me alone.
3: Sure, that's the idea.
1: Gangbusters. Yeah, well, he's an active youth. Wish I had some of his energy. Well, I'll store up a little right now. Who was that?
4: Anki.
1: Yes, Marjorie. Gopher. Come in, my dear.
5: Bertie told me how tired you were, and I thought you'd like some warm milk.
1: You'd like some warm milk. Just put it there on the bookshelf, my dear.
5: Well, Uncle, you'll get cold. Drink it.
1: Oh, yes. Drink it. He's very soothing. Here's the glass.
5: Sleep tight, Uncle. We'll call you for dinner.
1: Thank you, Marjorie. Yeah, what a thoughtful girl. Just what I needed. Warm milk and a good bed. Yeah, I'll sleep like a baby. If I don't, I'll never make it through the night. Yoffer.
6: Gildy.
1: Judge Hooker, what's he doing here?
6: I have your income tax forms, Gildy. Thought I'd stop by and drop them off.
1: Thank you, and goodbye, Judge.
6: Bertie told me that you weren't to be disturbed, but, Gildy, you look droopy. I don't think you're feeling well.
1: Yeah, I'm all right.
6: Let me feel your forehead.
1: Judge, please.
6: You need another blanket over you.
1: Judge, I just want to be left alone.
6: I am not going to leave you like this, old friend. You're sick.
1: You're a judge.
6: It always helps to have someone in the room. I'll just sit here by your bed.
1: Yeah, all right, if you insist. But sit quietly.
6: Yeah, I'll read this book. If you have any trouble going to sleep, Gildy, you might try counting sheep.
1: Yeah, how can I count sheep when all I see is an old goat? Yeah, I'll just ignore him. I can't chase him out.
6: Well, here's an amusing passage.
1: Judge, you said you'd be quiet.
6: I was quiet.
1: You laughed.
6: Well, what's the difference?
1: Why didn't I sleep at the office? I'll never be able to keep up with Bullard tonight.

0: Thanks for helping me dress, Leroy. I never would have made it without you.
1: That's okay. Good luck tonight, Unc.
0: Thanks.
1: You'll need it.
0: Yeah, I sure will.
1: How are you going to see over those bags under your eyes?
0: Yeah, all right, Leroy. Don't kick me when I'm down.
2: Are you ready to go, Unky?
0: Yeah.
2: That cold shower must have done you good. You look horrible.
0: Yeah, I know. Yeah, I'll sit in the dark as much as possible tonight.
2: Well, here, let me help you on with your coat.
0: Thanks.
2: Now, let me put your hat on your head.
0: Thanks.
2: And I'll open the door for you.
0: Thanks.
2: Good night, Unky.
0: Thanks. Yeah, I mean, good night. Nice of the little family to rally around me at a time like this. Bullard's house is dark. And we're taking his car. Say, wouldn't it be wonderful if he took a nap and didn't wake up in time for tonight?
3: Let's go, Hillsley!
0: No, he's awake.
4: Throckmorton and Rumson.
0: Hello, Catherine.
5: Good evening, Catherine.
4: Come on in, both of you.
5: Get your coat, Catherine. We must be on our way. We're going to paint the town tonight a different color.
0: The only color I can see is green.
4: Just put your coat down there. We have to wait until Mother comes back from the drugstore. Somebody has to be here to answer the phone.
0: Well, good. Everybody sit down.
5: Say, I have a suggestion. Let's all go square dancing at the Red Barn.
0: Square dancing?
5: It's vigorous exercise, and they have a new orchestra.
4: Oh, that sounds like fun.
5: Oh, it is. It is. Give me your hand. I'll show you.
4: Oh,
5: Ron. Alamin, lift the old left hand, right to your partner. Now, right and left, Brad.
0: Bullard.
5: Swing her high and swing her sweet. Swing that gal with the great big feet.
4: Oh.
5: Nothing personal, Catherine, of course.
0: Country club hillbilly.
4: Oh. That is wonderful.
5: Come on, come on. Let's go dance.
0: Bullard, don't be pushy. We have to wait for Catherine's mother.
5: Oh, yeah.
0: So sit down.
5: Gildersleeve, I think you're tired.
0: No, I'm not. Well, what do we do while we're waiting?
4: Why don't we listen to some music?
5: Oh, let's do something we can participate in.
4: Oh, Rumson, your vigor amazes me.
5: Oh, thank you. Say, I learned a new charade today. Watch me and tell me what I am.
0: Oh. He's an idiot.
4: Yeah, I'm sure I could never guess.
5: Oh, of course you can. Here, I'll give you another clue.
4: All right.
0: Yeah, I've got to do something to keep awake. Maybe if I sang a good loud song, it'd clear the cobwebs. You'd take the play away from Bullard, too.
4: I give up, Rumson. I'm afraid I'm not thinking too fast tonight.
0: Say, yeah, I have an idea.
5: Oh?
0: Catherine, you mentioned music. Why don't you play the piano?
5: Oh, yes, that's a capital idea.
0: And I'll sing.
5: Oh, no.
4: Throckmorton has a beautiful voice, Rumson. What do you want to sing, Throckmorton?
0: Well, something loud.
4: How about Asleep in the Deep?
0: Not bad. You hope I can get through it.
5: Just one chorus, please, Gildersleeve. Then we can get back to the charade.
0: Sure.

0: that was wonderful, Throckmorton.
1: Well, thank you. Yeah, I think staying up late has deepened my voice.
0: Didn't you like it, Rumson? Throckmorton, he fell asleep.
1: He did? Well.
0: And in the middle of your song, I hope you're not offended.
1: Me? No. Just goes to show Bullard can't take it the way I can. Where's my chair?
0: I suppose Rumson didn't want to admit he was tired.
1: Well, he might fall asleep. You're not me. With my constitution, I can go on and get on and... Yeah, you can go on.
0: Throckmorton. Rumson. Now they're both asleep. Aren't they cute? Still trying to outdo each other. I think I like Throckmorton's snore better.

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1: Doctor, for a lovely evening. Good night. Throckmorton. Throckmorton.
2: Yes. You, Catherine. Yeah, I must have dropped off for a second.
1: Yes, you did.
2: Hey, look at Bullard. Sound asleep. He just can't take it. Come on, Catherine. Let's sneak out. We'll go to the dance without him.
1: Throckmorton, I've already been to the dance.
2: Yes, I said we're going to do you. What's that?
1: Dr. Olson stopped by and he took me. I just got home. It's a quarter after 12.
2: Quarter after 12? Oh, my goodness.
3: Well, it's Gildersleeve.
2: Bullard's waking up.
3: Ah, there, I must have closed my eyes for a second. Well, I feel better. Come on, Catherine, let's go square dancing.
2: Bullard, you've been asleep all evening. It's after 12.
3: Oh, no. Catherine, how could I have done such a thing?
2: Shame on you, Bullard. Here's your hat. Come on home, old man. Yeah. Good night, Catherine. Good night, folks.
0: Gildersleeve is played by Willard Waterman. The show is written by Paul West, John Elliott, and Andy White, with music by Robert Armbruster. Included in the cast are Walter Ketley, Mary Lee Robb, Lillian Randolph, Gail Gordon, Kathy Lewis, Earl Ross, and Dick LeGrand. This is John Heaston saying goodnight for the Kraft Foods Company, makers of the famous line of Kraft quality food products. 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

Did you ever hear the story of the Dixieland Band? 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They had piano and a clarinet. The only thing they needed was a second cornet. And that's what led to the ruin of the Dixieland Band. When the folks would holler for the maple leaf rag, they would get to swinging, but the trumpet would drag. They had to keep him 'cause he played so sweet, but they needed

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When the circus comes to Madison Square Garden, the kids of New York take over. 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
1: Kids from Lexington, Madison Park, kids from the east side of

0: Yes, Circus Day belongs to the kids. 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
1: Well, I'm with you, Dick. 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
0: Well, you doll. 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

0: Hello, fellas. 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
1: Hello, fellas. 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

0: Casey said just before he died, there's two more roads that I would like to ride. The fireman said, why, what could they be? The Southern Pacific and the Santa Fe. Mrs. Jones sat on her bed a-sighing, just got a message that her Casey was dying. Said, go to bed, children, now, and hush your crying, 'cause you got another papa on the Salt Lake line.
1: Mrs. Casey Jones got another papa. Mrs. Casey Jones is on the Salt Lake line. Mrs. Casey Jones got another papa. Oh, you got another papa.
2: Have we got another papa?
1: Yeah.

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audience of war bond buyers at the first jazz concert ever given at the Metropolitan Opera House in New York, the Victory Parade of Spotlight Bands presents Esquire's All-American Jazz Band. And here's the lineup of the All-American Jazz Band. Trumpets, Louis Armstrong on the trumpet. Roy Eldridge. Trombone, Jackson Teagarden. Saxophone, Coleman Hawkins. Clarinet, Barney Bigard. Drums, Sidney Catlett. Piano, Art Tatum. Guitar, Al Casey. Bass, Oscar Pettiford. Vibraharps, Lionel Hampton. And Red Norvo. And later on, you'll hear from Benny Goodman and Teddy Wilson and vocalist Mildred Bailey and Billie Holiday. But now comes tonight's first spotlight tune with Al Casey, Art Tatum, and Coleman Hawkins on the beam in Esquire Bounce.

American Jazz Band goes into the huddle. All-American vocal star Mildred Bailey calls the signals, and out comes that very famous play, Rockin' Chair. Teddy Wilson at the piano, Red Norvo over there on the vibe.

0: presenting the number one winner of both the Trumpet Award and the Male Vocal Award in the All-American Jazz Band Contest, Mr. Louis Armstrong. All right. How do you feel on the night of your debut at the Metropolitan?
1: Well, it's awful swell there, Bounce. I'm done. It makes you feel good. And
0: just
1: everything.
0: Good, huh?
1: Yes.
0: I understand what you mean there, Jackson. How's about for making us feel good, too, with a sample of the handiwork that won first place?
1: Okay, Mike. And I'm going to get Jack T. Gordon to help me in that good old Goodwin, that Basin Street Blues.

0: serve, the Victory Parade of Spotlight Bands is mighty proud of every audience it plays for. 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They're doing everything they can to help win the war. We're going to do everything we can for them. And now, the All-American Jazz Band goes into action for our All-American audience. 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
1: I'll get by.

0: House in New York City, we now take you to Hollywood for the presentation of the Esquire All-American Jazz Band Award to the number one winner of the clarinet section, Mr. Benny Goodman.
1: Yes, sir, it's BG in person, and here in person to welcome him as top from the jazz clarinet is Mr. Archie Mayo, director of Benny Goodman's new picture, Sweet and Lowdown for 20th Century Fox.
2: Thank you, and hello, you lucky bond buyers. I have long admired the originality and skill with which Mr. Benny Goodman handles the clarinet, and so it gives me great pleasure tonight to present him on behalf of the Esquire magazine with this gold statuette and a $500 war bond, like those which will be presented to the other winners after the broadcast. This commemorates his winning first place as clarinetist in the All-American Jazz Band Contest. Benny, congratulations.
3: Thank you, Archie, and thank you, everybody. It's a big thrill to have won this award, and it's a little hard to express in words, so I'll say it with music.
2: Fine, Benny, that's what I'd like to hear. So how about doing that new tune of yours, Rachel's Dream?

Tonight on January 18th, 1944, our nation stands at the roads that lead to freedom. At the present rate of production and with the continued success of our armed forces, all roads eventually lead to victory. But one is a shortcut. One means a shorter war with a greater saving of lives. That one, of course, is the nation's choice. But it is not a free choice. No, it will be bought dearly with the work of our hands and the sweat of our brows, with everything we can make, save, and invest in war bonds. At the present time, war bond purchases in the Allied nations are helping produce 9,000 planes a month. That is production to be proud of, but it is not enough. We will win if we stay on the offensive. To stay on the offensive, we must buy war bonds more and more and more. Yes, sir, the All-American Jam Session goes on into the home stretch now. It's Barney Bigard, Roy Eldridge, and Art Tatum and Lionel Hampton in the spotlight, setting up for a bit of jam with T42.

their night number 416 for the Victory Parade of Spotlight Bands, and we've marched 519,030 Spotlight Miles. And now this is Michael Roy saying that tomorrow night we'll be at Camp Walters, Texas, with music by Frankie Masters, and saying, see you then for the Coca-Cola Company. Good night. This is the Blue Network.

0: am the whisper, and I know many things, for I walk by night. I know many strange tales hidden in the hearts of men and women who have stepped into the shadows. Yes, I know the nameless terrors of which they dare not speak.
1: And now, the Whistler's strange story, with my own eyes.
0: Although it was past four, the Florida sun was hot and blinding. And Christine wished for the 20th time she hadn't left her dark glasses back at the hotel. She wished, too, that she weren't so tired of walking. That the New York doctor who had prescribed a rest for her had had sense enough not to recommend Florida at the height of the winter season. And she wished fervently that somewhere in Crescent Bay she'd find a place to live at something less than $20 a day. It was despondency more than anything else that made her stop before the big house with the tall white wall around it, look down the walk to the door, and decide to give it a try. It was a big house. There must be extra rooms. And they couldn't do more than say no.
2: Yes? Well, I'm sorry to bother you, but I was hoping you could help me. You see, my doctor has ordered me here for my health. I arrived day before yesterday.
3: Come in,
2: and
3: please.
2: What did you say?
3: Come in.
2: Oh, thank you.
3: This way.
2: My name's Christine McKay. I'm staying at the hotel now, but I really can't afford to stay there any longer. I didn't see that chair. It's so bright outside, and it's so dark in here.
3: Oh, never mind that. Come over here and sit down.
2: Thank you.
3: Now, have you decided where you want to stay?
2: Decided?
3: Well, this is an older house, but I think you'll be comfortable. I could let you have that room at the top of the stairs. It has its own private bath.
2: You mean that I...
3: And there's an acre or so of garden inside the wall in the summer house. I'm sure you'd be happy here.
2: Wait a minute. You mean I can have the room?
3: Well, I want you to take it. I'm a little lonely here, and, well, I'd like to have someone around.
2: What about the rent?
3: Well, would $10 be too much?
2: $10 a week?
3: Well, let's make it $7.50. Is that all right?
2: It's wonderful.
3: You'll take the room, then?
2: Of course. You don't know what this means to me, Mrs.
3: Drake.
2: Auntie.
3: Mrs. Henry Drake. Here. Now, I want you to move in right away, tonight. Here's the key, and I'll write down the address so you'll be sure to find the house again. Now, let's see. Oh, here's a piece of paper. 1220 Biscayne Road. There. And there you are.
2: Thank you, Mrs. Drake. Thank you so much.
3: Now, you run along and get your things. When can you come back?
2: Well, I've an awful lot to do in town. I may be late.
3: Well, you can let yourself in with your key and go right up to your room on the left at the head of the stairs. But you will be here tonight.
2: Of course, Mrs. Drake. I'll be here tonight.
0: It's after 11 when you return, Christine, and you're dead tired as you let yourself in the front door and walk up the stairs to your room. You're glad the family, if there is one, is asleep, that there'll be no introductions and polite conversation to keep you from bed. And it's a lovely bed, a lovely room, much nicer than anything you'd expect. As you undress, you make a mental note to remember Mrs. Drake in your prayers tomorrow night. When you're not so tired. 10 minutes later, you're asleep. But it's a peculiar sleep. Blackness at first and complete rest. And then later, something that seems to intrude. Something annoying, almost frightening. And then suddenly you find yourself sitting bolt upright in bed, listening. For some reason, you're trembling as you get out of bed. Walk to the door and open it a crack. A man passes the door of your room, close enough for you to see what he's carrying. It's the body of Mrs. Drake, with the scarf she was wearing this afternoon, tightly knotted around her neck. You know now what she meant, don't you, Christine? When she told you she'd feel better with someone else in the house. Chip Mann was going to kill her. You can hear his footsteps on the boardwalk outside, in the garden. And rather than take a chance on facing him somewhere down there in the darkness, you decide to lock yourself in your room and wait until morning. You turn the key in the lock. And a few minutes later, you hear his steps on the boardwalk again, coming back to the house. There's no more sleep, of course. Nothing but a kind of paralysis. And 5 eternal hours before it's light, and your watch reads 7 o'clock. He doesn't know you're here, Christine. And he mustn't know until you've had a chance to see the police. At last, you brace yourself. Open the door and walk softly to the stairway.
4: I beg your pardon. Did I frighten you? Well, I'm sorry, but you see, you frightened me, too. I didn't know I had a visitor.
2: Well, I thought I could leave without disturbing you. And, Mrs. Drake, I plan to take a morning walk down to the beach.
4: Did you say Mrs. Drake?
2: Why, yes. Didn't she tell you?
4: Tell me what?
2: She rented me the room at the head of the stairs yesterday afternoon.
4: She? No. No, she didn't tell me that. When did you come here?
2: Last night. I was a little late and...
4: What time?
2: I don't know.
4: Tell me, what time?
2: I think about 11.
4: Oh. I see.
2: Now, if you don't mind,
4: Wait a minute. Why did you come to this house?
2: Well, I came to Florida for my health. And
4: health? What's wrong with you?
2: Nerves, mostly. I need a rest.
4: Oh, nerves. Did you sleep well last night?
2: Fairly well.
4: Oh, good, good. There's nothing like sleep for a case of nerves.
2: Now, if you don't mind...
4: No, don't go. Let me fix you some breakfast. What about it?
2: I think I'd better go.
4: Ridiculous going off without breakfast. Just a cup of coffee.
2: Please.
4: I won't take no for an answer. I insist. Why are you looking at me like that?
2: You don't intend to let me go, do you?
4: What? Oh, don't be silly.
2: There's
4: now.
2: No point in bluffing any longer.
4: Hmm?
2: Why don't you have Mrs. Drake fix us some breakfast?
4: Yes, I suppose I shouldn't bluff any longer. You're in a pretty bad way, young lady. You see, that's why I asked you about your illness. Nerves do funny things.
2: What do you mean?
4: My wife isn't here. She's been in Fort Lauderdale for a week. I'm at a loss as to how you got in and where you got the amazing idea that she rented a room to you.
2: I saw you last night, walking down the hall, carrying her body in your arms with a scarf.
4: You do need a rest, don't you? A nightmare like that
2: is... Tell me it was a nightmare. I saw it with my own eyes.
4: Well, my dear, easy now.
2: Let me go.
4: Yes, of course I'll let you go. As a matter of fact, I want you to go.
2: You mean...
4: Well, how do you think it looks for a man to have a pretty girl in the house with his wife out of town? I've got a reputation, you know. Now, you run upstairs and get your things. And if you insist on leaving without breakfast, I'm afraid I can't drive you to where you're going. You'll have to call a taxi. And, a word of advice, my dear. Take care of yourself, will you? You do need a rest.

0: Yes, Chris, you saw it with your own eyes. And this man, this murderer, has the colossal effrontery to tell you that you were dreaming. He escorts you down to the taxi, smiles at you patronizingly as he helps the driver with your luggage. And then he waves to you as you drive off.
1: Driver.
2: Yes, ma'am?
1: Forget the hotel. I want you to take me to police headquarters.
0: It all fits, doesn't it, Chris? The strangeness in Mrs. Drake's manner when she rented you the room yesterday was fear. She knew this man was going to kill her. But it's tragic that she didn't know how soon it would happen. You know exactly what you're going to say when you get to police headquarters. And an hour later, you're talking to the desk sergeant.
1: 2 in the morning that a noise awakened me. I went to the door, opened it just in time to see him walk past, carrying the body of this woman, his wife, I think. She was strangled with a scarf.
3: Where'd this happen?
1: 1220 Biscayne Road.
3: What was that?
1: 1220 Biscayne Road.
3: Now, wait a minute, lady. You must have that wrong. What was the woman's name?
1: Mrs. Henry Drake.
3: Do you know what you're saying?
1: I've made it plain enough. He's a murderer. I want you to arrest him.
3: Well, wait a minute.
1: I'm tired of waiting. I waited outside for half an hour to get in here. Take me to the chief of police or whoever your superior is.
3: I'll do better than that, lady. I will. I'll take you in to see the commissioner. Come on. Here we are. Go ahead. Good morning, Commissioner.
4: Good morning, Joe. Now, what's the matter, young lady? Still troubled with nerves?
1: There's no point in my staying here, Sergeant.
4: Oh, not at all. Close the door, Joe.
3: Yes, sir.
4: My name is Henry Drake, young lady. I'm police commissioner here in Crescent Bay.
3: Commissioner, she was telling me some yarn about
4: her. Yes, I know, Joe. She told it to me about an hour ago.
1: It wasn't a yarn. It was the truth, and you know it. Now, if you'll excuse me, I'll find someone who'll do something about it.
4: Just a minute now. I've tried to be lenient with you because I know you're not well. I want to convince you, however, that you are making a very serious charge.
1: I'm quite aware of that.
4: Very well. Joe?
3: Yes, Commissioner?
4: Call in Chief of Police Norton and Captain Evans of Homicide. If this lady is going to tell her story, I think she should tell it to the proper people. And that's all you have to say, Miss McCain?
1: That's all.
4: I know you can understand my embarrassment, gentlemen. Where she got that key to my house is a puzzle, of course. I think, though, that the fact that she admits that she came here for her health, her nerves, might account for her strange dream and the imaginary woman who rented her the room.
1: I tell you, I saw it with my own eyes.
5: Just a minute. Commissioner.
4: Yes, Chief?
5: Where is your wife?
4: In Fort Lauderdale, of course. You know I sent her there a week ago.
1: But that's impossible. I talked to her yesterday. He's lying, I tell you, if you'll only check.
5: What about that, Commissioner?
4: It's all right with me. Send a wire, please, to the manager of the Kenworth Arms Hotel in Fort Lauderdale. Advise return wire whether a Mrs. Henry Drake is a registered guest as of today. And if she is there now. Just a moment. Will that be satisfactory, Miss McCain?
1: I think so.
4: All right. Send it out, Miss Dixon. We'll wait here for an answer.

0: Come in.
1: Here's the answer to that wire, Mr. Drake.
0: Oh, good. Let's see. Here you are, Miss McKay. Suppose you read it.
2: Mrs. Henry Drake has been our guest since the 16th. Sitting in lobby at this moment. Graves.
0: Well?
3: I guess that ought to settle that.
2: That doesn't settle anything. It only means some woman is staying at that hotel posing as Mrs. Drake.
0: What now, Chief?
3: He's pretty persistent.
2: How far is Fort Lauderdale?
3: A couple of hours.
2: Do you know Mrs. Drake? Have you met her?
3: Of course I know her.
2: Well, let's go down there right now. I'll prove to you that this woman in Fort Lauderdale is an imposter.
3: Commissioner, I know how you feel about all this. It's the craziest situation I ever saw. But I think it'll be embarrassing to turn this girl loose until we've satisfied her she's wrong.
0: You're absolutely right, Chief. Get a car ready. I'll drive down there with you.

0: Third floor. She's in 314 down to your right.
1: Thank you.
2: I hope this'll satisfy you, Miss McShay.
3: It will.
1: You'll admit it's all a bad dream if my wife is in this room.
3: I'll tell you after I see her.
2: Here we are. 314.
4: Yes?
1: It's Henry, darling.
4: Henry? What on earth? Oh.
1: It's a long story, I'm afraid. Come in, please. You know Chief Norton, my dear, and this is Miss McKay.
4: Well, Henry, is something wrong? Oh, I'm sorry. Henry sent me here for a rest, you know. I'm afraid I'm not being very hospitable.
1: We don't want to upset you, darling, but Miss McKay seems to have two very persistent ideas. One, that you rented the room at the top of the stairs to her yesterday afternoon. And two, that I strangled you with a silk scarf at 2 o'clock this morning.
4: Oh, no. Why, Henry, I don't understand.
1: Well, don't look at me, my dear. I don't understand it either.
2: We're sorry to bother you, Mrs. Drake. We felt we had to clear it up in the lady's mind before we turned her loose.
4: Of course. Yes, of course. Well, young lady, I don't quite know what to say to you. As you can see, I am alive.
1: She's a very unusual girl. She's got a will of iron. I was bowled over this morning to find her in the downstairs hallway about to leave. She'd got a key from Lord knows where and blithely spent the night in our guest room. Turned up at headquarters this morning with the story. Are you satisfied now, young lady?
4: This is his wife?
2: Yes, this is Mrs. Drake. Is she the one you think rented you the room?
4: I don't know. It was so dark, I couldn't see her face very well.
1: Oh, it was too dark, huh? Mm.
2: 4 in the afternoon, and too dark.
1: You were here yesterday afternoon, weren't you, Agnes?
4: Of course I was. I was playing bridge.
3: Please.
1: Well, I think I've had enough. Come on, Chief. Let's go back to the office.
4: No, Henry. Hmm? Wait a minute. I'm trying to think. You don't really know this girl, Henry?
1: Agnes, of course I don't know her.
4: I see. I wonder, perhaps this could be the election. Isn't it coming up next month?
1: Yes, but what's that got to do with it?
4: Well, couldn't it be that she's part of some sort of plot to discredit you, make you lose that election?
3: Oh, listen, Mrs. Drake, believe me, please.
4: I believe that's what you're up to, young lady. This whole fantastic story is a plot against my husband. Henry, I'm coming back to Crescent Bay. I'm not going to leave you alone up there another minute.
1: Oh, no, no. See here, Agnes, that won't be necessary.
4: But I want to, Henry. I want to come back. I want to help you.
1: But you rest, Agnes. We decided you'd stay here at least from the 16th to the 28th. Now, your rest is important, remember?
4: I know,
3: please.
4: Dear, but... Please. All of you, I'll forget about it. I'll admit I'm wrong. Just... Please, take me back to the hotel.
5: You're bewildered now, aren't you, Chris?
6: Frustrated and helpless.
5: Yes. As you pace the floor of your hotel room, the past 24 hours does seem like a dream. And you almost believe you did have a nightmare. That is until you reach into your purse for a cigarette and run across a scrap of yellow paper. The one the lady who rented the room gave you with her address on one side.
3: 1220 Biscayne Road.
5: That's not a nightmare, is it, Chris? The address she wrote and handed to you. Slowly you turn the torn scrap of yellow paper over. It's the top part of a telegram. The printed Western Union heading and part of the line of code letters. A telegram, Chris. A long chance, but it's worth investigating. This telegram might shed some light on your bewildering situation. You rush to the Western Union office.
7: I'm sorry, miss. That's not our code. Belongs to Palm Cove, about 20 miles north of here.
8: Here's the copy of the wire, ma'am. It's filed on the 4th.
3: Thank you. Mrs. Willetta Drake, 506 April Way, Seattle, Washington. Happy to settle on your terms, provided you come here in person between the 16th and 28th. Henry.
8: Is that what you wanted, ma'am?
3: Yes. Yes, this is just what I wanted.
5: You're sure you're right now, aren't you, Chris? There were two Mrs. Drakes. Mrs. Willetta Drake of Seattle and Mrs. Agnes Drake of Crescent Bay. And you know now that Willetta's body lies hidden somewhere inside the high wall that surrounds the Drake house. As you ride back to the hotel in the taxi, you try to think. But suddenly you remember something else about your nightmare. Henry's footsteps on that boardwalk out to the pergola in back of the house. You know you're taking a chance, but you have to act now. Tomorrow might be too late.
4: Driver.
6: Yes, sir?
4: I've changed my mind. Take me to 1220 Biscayne Road. Will you wait, please?
6: Right.
4: I don't think I'll be long, but be sure to wait, please.
5: The house is dark as you walk through the garden, past it, and out to the boardwalk in the pergola. You're sure the body is somewhere near the boardwalk. You start in the pergola itself and begin lighting matches. There's nothing under the window seats, no signs of fresh dirt in the shrubbery around it. In the tangle of bougainvillea climbing over the summer house, in the rose beds, the tool shed, the hothouse, the shallow ornamental well next to the boardwalk. Ten minutes pass. The matches are gone now, and you've found nothing. Not a sign. There's nothing to do but go back.
1: I'm sorry you did that, Miss McKay.
4: It's you.
1: You found her, didn't you? Under the boardwalk?
4: Under the boardwalk?
1: Oh, it's too bad.
4: Yes. Yes, too bad. Her name was Willetta, wasn't it? She was your first wife.
1: She was my present wife, too. You see, I found myself in a very difficult position. Bigamy is an extraordinary problem.
4: Bigamy?
1: That's not the most unfortunate part, though. You are such a nice girl, so determined, so fine. I am not going to enjoy killing you, too.
4: Don't be absurd. There's a taxi out there waiting for me.
1: No, oh, no, no. You see, I dismissed the taxi 5 minutes ago. Shall we walk into the house?
5: There's no turning back now, is there, Chris? You're sure Henry Drake is going to kill you. And his grip on your arm, so tight that your hand turns cold, tells you he means what he says. Before you can even think to cry out, the heavy door is closed behind you.
1: I wish there was some other way. I knew I'd have to kill you sooner or later when you told me you'd been in the house all night.
4: Please, listen to me.
1: I knew then that you had seen it. You couldn't help seeing it. There was a struggle. Willetta cried out. Oh, I'd hoped I could bluff you out of it down at headquarters. Not for my sake, believe me. It was for yours. I didn't want to kill you, too. But now I have to.
4: Just go with me. You'll never cover it up this way. Please, don't. I thought I'd find you two together.
1: Agnes, you shouldn't have come. I told you not to.
4: I know, Henry. And now I see why.
1: Please, Agnes, you don't understand.
4: I understand more than you know, Henry. Do you think I'm blind? I've known for a long time that there was another woman in your life. When you insisted that I go to Fort Lauderdale for a while, I knew why you wanted me out of the way. So that you and this woman...
9: Oh, no, Mrs. Drake, you're wrong.
4: I don't want to hear anything you have to say.
1: Agnes, you're so very wrong. You're upset. You don't know
4: yes,
1: what you're
4: Henry,
1: saying.
4: Yes, Henry, I am upset. But I'm not wrong. I know what I'm doing.
1: No, Agnes, not a gun.
4: You've humiliated me long enough, Henry. I didn't want to embarrass either of us before Chief Norton. That trumped-up, thinly veiled story the two of you brought with you to Fort Lauderdale. What a fool you must think I am.
9: Please, Mrs. Drake, if you'll only listen to
4: get
9: me.
4: Get her out right now, Henry, or I'll kill you.
1: Agnes.
4: I mean it. I won't stand for any of this any longer. Tell her to leave here, to leave Crescent Bay.
1: You heard her, Miss McKay.
4: I don't know what to do.
9: Get out, I tell you.
4: But I will. I'll shoot him.
1: You'd better do as she says.
4: If I go, Mr. Drake, who realize where I'm going, what I'm going to do, don't you?
1: Yes, Miss McKay. I know exactly where you're going and just what you're going to do. And this time I think they'll believe you. But I don't seem to have very much choice in the matter, do I?
6: And so ends another strange story as told by the Whistler. This is the United States Armed Forces Radio Service, the voice of information and education.

0: Welcome. I'm E.G. Marshall. Bang, bang, you're dead, shouts the little child. And his playmate clutches at his heart and collapses to the ground. Now, when children play this game, are they innocently imitating their elders? Or are they expressing some deep-seated biological urge? Are professional killers basically children who have never outgrown the game? Is the taste for murder ingrained or acquired? Questions like these should never be answered quickly.
1: Lieutenant Kaufman, I was sent in here to see you.
2: How can I help?
1: A man named Tom Beckwith was murdered last night.
2: That's right. Do you have any information that would...
1: Yes. I'm responsible for his death.
2: What are you saying, Mr....
1: Wilson. Roger Wilson. I caused his death.
2: Are you confessing to the crime?
1: I suppose that's the only way to put it.
2: How did you murder Tom Beckwith?
1: I wished him dead.
2: You wished him dead?
1: Yes, Lieutenant. I wished him dead. I wished it with all my strength.
2: He was killed by two shots from a .38 caliber pistol. Now, did you fire them?
1: That's immaterial.
2: Mr. Wilson, you don't look well at all. I'll have an officer see you to your home.
1: I see. Well, let the record show that I did my duty as a citizen.
0: Our mystery drama, The Transformer, was written especially for the Mystery Theater by Sam Dan and stars Howard Da Silva

0: are strange and mysterious transformations. Life changes from one shape, one form, yes, one existence, to another. What were we before? Were you always the same? Have you always harbored the same hopes, ideas, ambitions? Suppose the person you were 10 years ago should meet the person you are today. Would it be a happy meeting? Let us meet Roger Wilson. Roger Wilson, 42 years of age, just beginning to lose hair and gain weight. Roger Wilson, who has already accepted the fact that while he will not set the world on fire, he will at least bask in a cheery, comfortable glow.
1: Roger?
2: You were expecting...
1: I was expecting a knight in shining armor.
2: Again? Well, I thought I showed up 15 years ago.
1: Why didn't you call from the airport in Chicago and tell me which flight you'd be on so I'd know what to do about dinner?
2: The only thing I have to do about dinner tonight is eat it. Get your coat.
1: Which one?
2: The mink.
1: Oh, which client are we supposed to impress tonight?
2: Tonight? Tonight is all fun.
1: We're never supposed to have fun at dinner. We're supposed to be in there selling away.
2: Oh, come on. It's not that bad.
1: Oh, the nonsense I've had to hold still for these past 15 years.
2: Well, Dolly, if you sold your soul, at least it wasn't for a mess of pottage. It's been first class all the way.
1: Whose ego do I have to flatter tonight?
2: Tonight you're going to meet the greatest guy in all the world.
1: All right, I'll laugh at his jokes. After all, he's a client.
2: He's not a client.
1: He's not.
2: You'll be crazy about Chappie.
1: Chappie?
2: Beryl Spencer Chapman.
1: Beryl?
2: Well, you know, some people's parents have absolutely no sense of the fitness of things. They named his sister Sam. Anyhow, everyone calls him Chappie.
1: But what good is Chappie able to do you, business-wise?
2: Dolly, I don't even know what business he's in.
1: Roger?
2: He told me he's in the transformer business, but we didn't go into it. We were just so happy to see each other. It's going to be 25 years, a quarter of a century. Where did it go?
1: Don't ask me.
2: There we were, two kids in Korea, and suddenly, it's all these years later. I guess that's life.
1: And I guess this is going to be one of your nights for deep philosophical statements, hmm?
2: There I am in the passenger lounge at O'Hare Airport in Chicago. I'm looking at this guy, and he's looking at me. And suddenly I yell out, Chappie! Just the exact same split second he hollers, Roger! How would you feel if you ran to somebody you knew 25 years ago?
1: I can't think of anybody I knew 25 years ago that I'd care to see today.
2: He hadn't changed a bit.
1: Well, where is this legendary Chappie?
2: Where?
1: If he was such a great buddy, why didn't you bring him home?
2: He has this business meeting at 6:15. That's why he came here.
1: If he has a meeting at a quarter after six, how can he have dinner with us?
2: What are you talking about?
1: A man comes all the way into New York for an evening meeting and it doesn't include dinner?
2: Well, what's so radical about that?
1: Well, you could never treat a client like that and get away with it.
2: Well, maybe he's the client. Anyhow, he's going to meet us in Luigi's at 6:45.
1: You mean he came all the way to New York for a meeting that will hardly last a half hour?
2: He's a man of very few words.
1: Oh, really? Well, that should be quite refreshing. Be a very efficient businessman, Chappie.
3: Why?
1: Well, I'm simply amazed at how quickly you're able to conclude a business meeting.
3: Are you?
1: When Roger gets involved in these things, they can go on for hours, even days.
3: Do they?
2: I can never get Dolly to understand. There's so much to talk about.
1: How do you avoid all that talk, Chappie?
3: Well, what's to talk about? You know the deal, you go in and close it.
1: What kind of business are you in?
3: Transformer business.
1: Oh, well, tell me all about it.
3: It's kind of technical.
1: Well, I was a science major at college. A transformer is an instrument used for changing voltage. You have a step-down transformer, you have step-up transformer.
2: Oh, darling, I'm sure Chappie doesn't really want to talk shop.
1: All right, you're absolutely right. When a couple of old war buddies get together, I'm sure they can't wait to swap stories. I'll sit here quiet as a mouse and just let you boys talk.
2: Dolly, when you see, Chappie and I were very close. Very close. And one of the reasons we got along so well was because we could just sit there in that foxhole for hours and just say nothing.
1: How could you just sit there for hours and say nothing?
2: Well, sometimes by saying nothing, you say everything. How about dessert?
1: Nothing for me.
3: Cheesecake.
1: Well, good morning. We have bacon and eggs, toast.
2: Why do you always make breakfast? You know I only want coffee.
1: I don't make it. I only say I do to maintain the franchise.
2: Well, how'd you like Chappie?
1: I like strong, silent men, but...
2: Yeah, we would sit there in the mud and the snow day after day, night after night. We'd hardly speak a word.
1: How did you communicate? Extrasensory perception?
2: We only had one aim, to keep alive. I would look out for him and he would look out for me.
1: Well, I can't imagine you not saying a word for days on end.
2: You haven't answered my question.
1: Which question?
2: How'd you like Chappie?
1: Has he left town?
2: No, he plans to stay for a week or two. As a matter of fact, we're having lunch.
1: A quiet lunch, no doubt.
4: Now for your morning news headline.
2: Oh, must we?
4: Gangster Chief Tony Armand was murdered last night, the victim, obviously, of a gangland execution. The medical examiner places the time of death at about 6:30 p.m. The killer fired two lethal shots and disappeared as if into thin air. No one in the neighborhood, 3rd Avenue and 67th Street, heard or saw anything suspicious. Your next headline report in 10 minutes.
1: 3rd Avenue and 67th Street? Oh, we were just two blocks north of there at Luigi's.
2: You still haven't told me what you think about Chappie.
1: Oh. Well, he doesn't seem to be your type. I mean, you appear to have nothing in common.
2: When you're huddled in a foxhole, you have everything in common. Because after the war, you drift apart. But there's always that deep feeling of friendship.
1: He has fascinating eyes.
2: Yeah?
1: When he first came into the restaurant, they had sort of a glow. And then they changed and they seemed to grow softer.
2: As soon as she spoke about that look in his eyes, I got a sudden chill down my spine. I knew that look. I remembered that look. That funny look that glowed in his eyes. Every time. Each time. Each time. Each time he would be crouching there, freezing, peering desperately into the darkness.
3: Manager.
2: Yeah?
3: You hear something?
2: Yeah. Yeah, Chappie. Something's moving.
3: Where?
2: I don't know. Wait, I see him.
3: Where?
2: That clump of bushes at 10 o'clock. But look in his eyes. I got a sudden chill down my spine. I knew that look. I remembered that look. That funny look that glowed in his eyes. Every time. Each time. Each time. Each time he would be crouching there, freezing, peering desperately into the darkness.
3: Manager.
2: Yeah?
3: You hear something?
2: Yeah. Yeah, Chappie. Something's moving.
3: Where?

0: see him.
1: Where?
0: I count the bushes at 10 o'clock. See?
1: Yeah. Must be 500 yards.
0: More like six.
1: Let me raise my sights.
0: Chappie.
1: Yeah?
0: He's headed home. Let him go.
1: Let him go?
0: He's just some goof-off. They got goof-offs on their side, too. He got lost. Let him go home.
1: Watch this, Raj. Watch me squeeze it off.
0: Got him! And the body that was crawling in the snow suddenly stiffened and became still. It would remain still forever. I looked at Chappie. He was breathing very slowly through his mouth. And there was that look. The look I can neither explain nor describe in his eyes.
2: Roger, I'm glad you made it.
0: Made what?
2: It. Remember the it we used to talk about back there? Come home, marry a good-looking dame, get a good deal.
0: Oh, well. Did you make it too, Chappie?
2: Sure. Everything except the dame, but I'm still looking.
0: Well, marriage. It has its good points, has its bad points. You know, I love Dolly, but there are times when I could kill her.
2: Yeah?
0: I'm just kidding.
2: I worried about you, Roger.
0: Why?
2: You saved my life.
0: You saved mine, too.
2: Well, that don't make it even. I worried you wouldn't make it when you got back home.
0: Why?
2: Because you're soft. But now I feel better. I see you're all set. You must have a great job.
0: Well, I thought it was a great job 5 years ago.
2: Something wrong with it now?
0: Yeah. It's the end of the line.
2: No?
0: It's only one place I can go, and that's general sales manager.
2: Sounds big.
0: Oh, sure. But you see, Chappie, it won't happen.
2: Why not? You've got the stuff.
0: I've also got a problem. His name is Tom Beckwith.
2: Tom Beckwith?
0: Thomas Eldon Beckwith, Jr.
2: Why is he a problem?
0: Well, he's alive.
2: Yeah?
0: Well, you see, Chappie, he happens to be my age, and so I kind of stuck out on a siding with no way of getting switched onto the main line.
2: I see.
0: Well, I won't starve, exactly. How's the transformer business? Chappie?
2: Hmm? Oh. What time you got?
0: That's about a quarter after.
2: Now, you know, I just remembered I got to see a guy. Let me have the check. Huh?
0: No, I'll...
2: Come on.
0: No.
2: It's my party.
3: Breakfast is ready.
0: Just coffee.
3: What's on our schedule this evening?
0: Well, Chappie wants to take us to dinner.
3: Ah, another restful evening.
0: He wants to celebrate.
3: Celebrate? What?
0: Well, he called me at the office late yesterday afternoon. He said he expected to make a killing.
3: A killing in Transformers? Sounds fascinating.
0: Now, you don't like Chappie. Admit it.
3: I didn't at first. But he kind of grows on you.
4: Time for another morning headline.
3: Good news, Harry himself.
4: Electronics company executive Thomas Eldon Beckwith, Jr. was shot and killed late last night in the garden of his summer cottage at fashionable Lake Surrey.
3: Huh.
4: State police theorize that Mr. Beckwith surprised a prowler. So far, there are no leads or clues. Anyone with any information at all that could be useful is asked to call a special number, 227-8308. We shall have another headline report in 10 minutes.
5: No doubt he will. But it's hard to imagine another headline of any kind that would equal this one in impact on Roger Wilson. Well, what do we have here? Is Chappie a professional killer, or is it all coincidence? Don't downgrade coincidence. Better still, don't do anything. Just wait here for a few moments, and I shall return with Act Two. There's a man named Thomas Eldon Beckwith, Jr., or... we should say there was a man named Thomas Eldon Beckwith, Jr. We never met Mr. Beckwith, and, of course, now we never will. The late Mr. Beckwith happened to stand in the way of Roger Wilson's promotion. Roger casually mentioned this fact to his old army buddy, Chappie. Thomas Eldon Beckwith, Jr. was shot to death last night. Are we dealing here with cause and effect?
3: Tommy Beckwith. I can't believe it.

0: Neither can I.
1: Who could that be?
0: I don't know.
1: You want me to answer it?
0: No, no. I'll get it. Yes?
2: Mr. Roger Wilson?
0: Yes.
2: I'm a police officer, Lieutenant Kaufman of the Homicide Division.
0: Homicide?
2: Yes. May I come in?
0: Oh, sure. My wife, Mrs. Wilson. Dolly, this is Lieutenant...
2: Kaufman.
1: Will you have a cup of coffee, Lieutenant?
2: No, thank you.
0: We just heard about Tom Beckwith's death. He was on the radio. Oh, I suppose that's why you're here.
2: Yes.
0: Well, what do you want to ask me?
2: Did Mr. Beckwith have any enemies that you know of?
0: Well, I thought the radio said he was killed by a prowler.
2: Well, he may have been, but a prowler would have robbed him. He was still wearing an expensive ring and a gold watch, and he had $200 in his pocket.
0: Oh. Well, the prowler might have been frightened by the killing and ran away without...
2: Yes, that's quite possible, Mr. Wilson. Anything's possible. That's why we're following every line of approach.
0: Oh, well, what can I tell you?
2: And you could answer my question. Did he have any enemies?
0: Tom?
2: Hmm?
0: No. No. So why do I say that? You see, I really didn't know Tom very well.
2: Well, you worked with him for over 15 years.
0: Well, we knew each other at the office. We didn't socialize too much, did we, Dolly?
1: No.
0: I know very little about his personal life.
2: Had Mr. Beckwith been behaving in a way that might be considered unusual lately?
0: No. Oh, I don't think so.
2: Well, do you know anyone who stands to benefit by his death?
0: No, I couldn't say.
2: Well, I understand you would.
0: Me?
2: Yes. Some of the people I spoke to at your office tell me that you're next in line for his job.
0: Oh, well, that doesn't mean I killed him, does it?
2: No, not at all.
0: Then you're just as good accuse me.
2: Well, no. I made no accusation.
0: Well, then what are you talking about?
2: Mr. Wilson, we can travel down one of two ways. Now, we can assume he was killed by a prowler. Now, this then becomes a random murder, which has nothing to do with the personal life of Mr. Beckwith. He was killed because of where he was. Or we can say he was killed because he happened to be Thomas Eldon Beckwith, Jr. Now, this means he was killed because of who he was. Now, do you follow me?
0: Yes, I think so.
2: So, we're asking questions, exploring possibilities, no matter how far out they may seem. And I would like you to help.
0: How?
2: Well, just don't inhibit your thinking. Let your mind travel. If you have any kind of suspicion, any kind of supposition, no matter how far-fetched, don't be afraid to mention it.
0: All right.
2: Good. Now, here. Please take this card. It has my number on it. And if anything occurs to you...
0: Okay.
2: All right. That's all for now. Well, thank you for your time, Mr. Wilson. Mrs. Wilson.
1: Goodbye, Lieutenant.
2: Oh, no, don't bother. I can let myself out.
1: Tom Beckwith. Who could have killed Tom Beckwith?
0: Evidently, that lieutenant thinks I did.
3: Oh, Roger, come on. He didn't think anything of the sort. Besides, how could you have done it? You were home with me all night.
0: Yeah.
3: That's an advantage of married life. You have a built-in alibi. Roger? You're quiet as a ghost. You're shaking.
0: I'll be all right.
3: Roger, death is always a tragedy. It's too bad about Tom Beckwith, but by no stretch of the imagination can you pretend you two were friends. It's one thing to be sorry, but how can you be so cut up about it?
0: I'm not cut up.
3: Roger, tell me. What's the matter?
0: What was I going to tell her? I didn't even know what to tell myself. Jappy. Was it possible? It was just a vague suspicion. But now, this. Don't inhibit your thinking, said the lieutenant. Let your mind travel, no matter how far-fetched. All right, lieutenant. What do you want me to tell you? A war buddy of mine is a professional killer? Just suppose, for the sake of argument, that I went to your office right now and tried to explore this far-fetched suspicion with you. How would you react? Lieutenant, I know who killed Tom Beckwith.
2: Do you?
4: A man named Beryl Spencer Chapman.
2: I go slow. Now, I have to write it all down.
4: He likes to kill. I know that from when we were in Korea 25 years ago. He used to get a look in his eyes.
2: A look?
4: Well, you know, this gangster who was gunned down the other night, Tony Armin.
2: Yeah?
4: A few minutes after Armin was shot, Chappie joined us at a nearby restaurant, and he had this killer's look in his eyes.
2: Now, let me write this down. The killer's look.
4: The next day, I just happened to mention that...
2: Yeah? Then what?
4: That Tom Beckwith was the one who was standing in the way of my promotion to general sales manager.
2: I better write that down.
4: And last night, Beckwith was shot to death.
2: Why did you mention it to Chappie?
4: Why?
2: Yes. Why?
4: Well, because...
2: Was it because you hoped that Chappie would kill him?
4: No, no, no. That thought never entered my mind.
2: You suspected Chappie of being a professional killer.
4: Well,
2: You wanted Chappie to kill Beckwith.
4: No.
2: Subconsciously, you wanted him to kill Beckwith. You wanted him to kill Beckwith.
3: Where were you?
4: Huh?
3: Chappie and I have been sitting here for about 10 minutes now waiting for you to come out of that trance.
4: What trance?
3: You have been sitting there, your eyes wide open. But I'm sure you must have been dreaming. Was he like that when you were in Korea, Chappie?
4: Oh, yeah. I'm sorry. I guess I must have dozed off. I stared closely at Chappie. What I had come to think of as the killer look was nowhere evident in his eyes. Oh, maybe it never existed. Maybe it was all my imagination. All of us was being constructed from a fragment of a shrouded memory that was almost 25 years old when we were 19-year-old kids. Chappie, the smiling, happy, quiet man, a killer? No, I'm sure he isn't. Even Dolly likes him. Dolly has an instinct for people. If Chappie were evil, Dolly would automatically shy away from him.
5: Now, send him in.
6: You wanted to see me, Mr. Struthers?
5: Yes, I want to see you, Roger. You know why?
6: Well,
5: You're under the impression that I'm going to offer you Beckwith's job, aren't you?
6: Well, Mr. Struthers, I...
5: Everywhere I go around here, I hear the same thing. Roger Wilson's going to be the next general sales manager.
6: Well, I did have reason to believe I was next in line.
5: Line? What line? What is this, a bus station?
6: I've given this company 20 years.
5: I know, and you have been well paid for it. Now, Beckwith is dead.
6: Yes, sir.
5: Now, why should I replace him with another Beckwith?
6: Sir?
5: You're another Beckwith. You're the same style.
6: Oh, no, sir. With all due respect, I think I'd be a better sales manager than Tom was.
5: Well, you'll have to prove it. And there's one account this company must have. Webster.
6: Webster?
5: Webster, right now, buys 20% of all the components manufactured in this industry. Now, Webster's growing every day. I want that account in this house.
6: But, sir...
5: Beckwith couldn't bring it in. Can you?
6: Do you realize there's a deep personal situation that exists at Webster?
5: Well, we make a better product. We can give them a better deal.
6: Yeah, but...
5: Now, listen. You want me to give you the sales manager's job? You give me Webster.
6: Say, what is this?
3: Darling, it's your victory celebration. Candlelight, silver, champagne...
6: Victory...
3: Your appointment to general sales manager calls for a very special dinner.
6: Who's that, I wonder?
3: That's Chappie.
6: Chappie?
3: Your best and closest friend. I thought you'd want him to be part of it.
6: Well, sure.
3: You let him in. Give him a drink. I'll check the roast.
6: Chappie, come in.
7: That's it.
6: Well, join me in a little libation here.
7: Mm-hmm. To the new job.
6: Well,
7: what?
6: Well, about that new job.
7: You didn't get it?
6: Well, there's a condition.
7: Yeah?
6: The top account in the industry is an outfit called Webster Manufacturing. And they don't buy from us unless I can bring them in.
7: Yeah?
6: Well, I can see the old man's point. We should have that account. And would. Except, well, it's something personal.
7: Personal?
6: Yeah. Yeah, we have a competitor. And they have a salesman. We don't know how he does it, but he's got Webster all wrapped up.
7: Yes.
6: Yeah, I spoke to Jim Webster himself.
7: Mm-hmm.
6: He as much as told me, Roger, he said, I'd buy from you folks in a flash. You got the product, you got the price, but...
7: But what?
6: But as long as Jerry's alive, he said, I'm obligated.
7: Why is he obligated to Jerry?
6: I don't know. Ah, it doesn't matter. As long as he feels that way.
7: Yeah.
6: So that's that.
7: Sure.
6: Well, maybe it's time I found another job anyhow.
7: What's Jerry's last name?
6: What'd you say?
7: I said, what's Jerry's last name?
6: Boy, is that important?
7: Well, what is it?
6: Well, why would you want to know his last name?
7: I'm just curious. Okay, forget it.
6: How about a refill?
7: Sure.
6: His name is Trask. Jerry Trask.
8: Jerry Trask. A name suddenly surfaces. Is Mr. Trask about to meet with a violent end? Well, who among us can guarantee tomorrow? But this does not seem to be a happy time for those people who stand in the way of our friend Roger Wilson. Is war buddy Chappie expressing professional curiosity? Indeed, is he even a professional? Well, we usually answer these questions in Act 3, which I shall bring you in just a few moments.

0: A man named Jerome J. Trask is walking his dog very late one night along a quiet street in New York City. He approaches the corner. Someone is standing in the shadow of an apartment building. That someone cannot be discerned in the darkness. And that gleam is the shine that is reflected from a steel pistol barrel.
1: More coffee?
2: No, this is fine.
1: What'd you say? Well, let's turn this thing off so we can hear ourselves talk.
2: No, leave it on.
1: Why?
2: I want to hear the morning headlines.
1: I can't imagine what for. They're always so depressing. It's always some murder. Roger?
2: Hmm?
1: Something wrong?
2: No.
1: Are you sure?
2: Nothing's wrong. But why do you insist?
1: It's just that you seem to be so nervous this morning.
2: I'm not nervous.
1: Did Chappie enjoy dinner last night?
2: Sure. I mean, I think so. Why do you ask?
1: Well, he left early. Why, do you suppose?
3: Now, your morning news headline.
1: Well, here he is again, Doleful Donald.
3: Is our city in for a wave of random murders? Is a mad killer loose in the streets? Early this morning, another senseless shooting, another tragic death. Just before dawn, Jerome J. Trask, 37, was shot to death as he was walking his dog along East End Avenue and 77th Street. At this moment, police are unable to supply further details. We shall return in 10 minutes with your next headline report.
1: Well, another morning, another murder. Roger?
2: Hmm.
1: You know, lately you've been getting a funny look on your face.
2: What kind of funny look?
1: Just kind of funny and far away, as if you're not with us. You just kind of disappear.
2: What do you mean, disappear?
1: You sit there and you give the impression that you're off somewhere in another time or another place.
2: I just had some things to think about. Some very puzzling things.
1: Like what?
2: Like, I'm not even sure I know.
1: Well, you're a fountain of information. Did you call in and get us a starting time?
2: Starting time?
1: At the club, we're playing golf this morning. You and I and Chappie.
2: Golf?
1: Oh, Roger, we spoke about it last night. Now that has to be Chappie. I'll get it. You pour him a cup of coffee. Hello, Chappie. Come
2: morning.
1: On in. We probably won't tee off until after lunch. Roger forgot to get us a starting time. Was he this absent-minded in the army?
2: Sometimes.
1: Absent-minded in the army?
2: Sometimes.
1: We were just talking about you, Chappie. I was hoping you had a good time last night.
2: I did.
1: It's just that you left so early.
2: Oh, it was a business appointment.
1: 10 o'clock at night?
2: That's the transformer business. Transformer. That word hit a chord. Struck a nerve, the way he said transformer. It was the way I had said transformer years ago in a foxhole in Korea. They were attacking us in force. And we were throwing everything we had at them. Okay. Okay, you're wasting the taxpayers' money. There's nothing to hit out there anymore. They all went home.
4: You got any water?
2: Yeah.
4: I get so thirsty after a firefight, I could just keep drinking for hours.
2: All I've got is half a canteen.
4: Honey, how many of them did you get, Raj?
2: None. I just fired into the air.
4: I counted 14. 14 definite. I saw them go down. It could have been more. You want to stand guard a while? I got to clean my rifle.
2: Now?
4: Rifle should be cleaned every time it's been fired.
2: All right, go ahead.
4: When's the last time you cleaned yours, Raj?
2: Oh, let me see.
4: Just because nobody comes around for inspection, that doesn't mean it's...
2: Don't worry about me, Chappie.
4: I gotta worry. You're my buddy, aren't you? What are you laughing at?
2: Oh, nothing.
4: Yeah?
2: Well, it's the way you handle that rifle. In your hands, it isn't just some standard government issue. It's a...
4: It's what?
2: It's a mystical object.
4: Yeah? What's that?
2: Well, let's say it's a kind of cosmic transformer. A transformer because it... Well, it works like a... It works like cataclysmic transformation.
4: Where do you get all them big words, Raj?
2: That's what you learn in college. Where was I? Oh, yes. A rifle is a transformer. It transforms the living into the dead. How do you like that?
4: I like it. Yeah, I like it pretty good. You know something, Raj? I may even go into the transformer business when I get home.
2: Transformer business?
4: Why not?
2: Well, for one thing, it's against the law.
4: That ain't gonna bother me.
2: Why not?
4: Them laws are passed by fat politicians. I already broke a bigger law.
2: Which one is that?
4: God's law. Don't it say in the Bible, thou shalt not kill? So what are we doing out here?
2: This is different.
4: It's always different.
2: There's an explanation.
4: There's a what million explanations, Raj. I figure I'm in bed already, so go all the way.
2: All the way? Where?
4: Here I've been killing people for the government for less than 200 a month.
2: That's not the way to look at it.
4: I know guys who pay better. A whole lot better. Yeah. Transformer business. You want to go in it with me when we get home?
2: No, thanks.
1: You see, Chappie, that's what I meant. He just disappears on us.
2: What are you talking about?
1: You were sitting there for over a minute with a blank look in your eyes, wasn't he, Chappie?
4: Anybody mind if I have another glass of orange juice?
1: Oh, help yourself. Must be very thirsty this morning.
4: Yeah. I get that way sometimes.
5: Sir, a gentleman to see you.
2: Who is it?
5: He's a police detective, a Lieutenant Kaufman.
2: Oh, send him in.
6: Well, I'm sorry to barge in on you at your office, Mr. Wilson.
2: Sit down, Lieutenant...
6: Kaufman.
2: That's right. What can I do for you?
6: I don't know.
2: Well, then.
6: Mr. Wilson, let me speak frankly and off the record. Now, Mr. Beckwith is shot to death. Soon after, Mr. Trask is murdered. Do you know who would be my prime suspect in both cases if he didn't have an ironclad alibi, huh? You.
2: Me? Why?
6: Mr. Beckwith stood in your path for promotion.
2: But I haven't been promoted yet.
6: Yet. Mr. Trask was a most formidable competitor.
2: You admit I have an alibi, and I know I didn't do it.
6: Mr. Wilson, last time I asked you to think, to explore any angle, any glimmer, regardless of how crazy it might seem.
2: Well, nothing occurs to me.
6: Uh-huh. Well, could you advance any theory why two men, both of whom were known to you, should be mysteriously murdered within the same week? Could you?
2: Could I? Could I say I suspect my friend Chappie of being a professional killer? All I have to do is say that. The lieutenant will counter, but why did I use him? But I didn't use him. I didn't know for a fact Chappie is a killer. I still don't know. Don't I? He is. He is, and I used him. I needed him. The fact is, I would have killed Beckwith for his job. And I would have killed Trask for the Webster account. I would have, if I could. But I can't kill. So I used Chappie, just as I depended on him to kill for me back in the war. No, Lieutenant, you're right. I'm your prime suspect. But the case has to be closed. Excuse me, Lieutenant. Yes?
7: Roger. What are you doing right now?
2: I'm in a meeting, Mr. Struthers.
7: Well, when you're finished, go outside in the corridor and see the new name that's being painted on what used to be Beckwith's door.
2: Mr. Struthers.
7: Webster called me personally. He told me that we were getting his business thanks to your efforts. He thinks very highly of you.
2: Sir, I don't know how to thank you.
7: Well, I know how you can thank me. Double our value.
6: Well, Mr. Wilson? Does anything at all occur to you?
2: No, Lieutenant. I'm sorry. I don't have the faintest idea why those two men could have been killed.
1: Hello?
8: Dolly?
1: Roger, are you at the airport?
8: Yes, I'm at the airport in Kansas City.
1: Roger, it's my birthday.
8: I know. But I had to close this deal.
1: You haven't been home in 2 weeks.
8: Look, I can't help it.
1: All right.
8: Listen, I'm sorry. I'll be home Tuesday, okay?
1: Okay.
8: Julia.
1: Oh, what is it this time?
8: It's kind of overcast here in Atlanta, and I can't get out tonight. Dolly?
1: All right, Roger, where are you now?
9: Roger.
2: Oh, hello, Mr. Struthers.
9: I'm glad I caught you before you left out. We have to get to the airport.
2: Now?
9: This minute. There's a bad problem in Denver.
2: But tonight is my anniversary.
9: Congratulations. Now, do we have a file on...
2: Sir, my wife is waiting for me.
9: Call her up. Tell her something much more important has happened.
2: But, Mr. Struthers, I can't say that to my wife.
9: You can if it's the truth. Now, is it more important to drink some champagne in a nightclub than to protect your job?
1: Chappie.
0: Dolly?
1: Come in. Well, sit down. Have a drink?
0: Sure.
1: Roger's due home from Denver at 6. Unless...
0: Unless what?
1: Unless he calls at the last minute and says he has to go somewhere else. Chappie, I don't know what I'd have done without you to keep me company. You know... Roger has changed.
0: Yeah?
1: It's as if some demon has possessed him. It's that job of his. That's all he lives for. He certainly doesn't care about me anymore. You know, there are times... Times when...
0: When what?
1: I better not say it.
0: You can say anything to me.
1: Even to you.
0: Go ahead.
1: There are times when I would like to kill him.
0: Yeah?
2: Well, here I am. Hello, Dolly. Honey. Hello, Chappie.
1: I'm glad you could make it, Roger. You sure you don't have anything more important to do?
2: Oh, come on, honey. You have to understand it. My job makes the
1: Let's
2: man.
1: Not start that again. You boys have a drink. I'll see you about dinner.
2: Sure. Yeah, she can knock the job, all right, but you'll notice she has no objection to all the money. She's changed, Chappie. She's not the same sweet, understanding kid I married. She gets me so mad, I wish...
0: Yeah?
2: Forget it.
0: Sure?
2: There were times I wish... I wish I could kill her. Thanks for driving me out to the airport, Chappie.
0: Sure.
2: I know it's an imposition. Where would I get a cab at this hour of the night?
0: It's okay, it's okay.
2: I couldn't ask Dolly to drive me. I wouldn't.
0: What's that noise in the engine?
2: I don't hear anything.
0: Well, it sounds like something got loose. Better have a look. You want to hold the flashlight?
2: Do you know what to do? I mean, underneath that hood, it's all a mystery to me. Do you have any tools?
0: Oh, I need one tool, Roger. I carry it with me all the time.
2: What's that?
0: A transformer.
2: Chappie, what are you going to do?
0: I'm going to make a transformation.
2: Chappie, you can't.
0: You know, Raj, I've been making transformations for the government, for personal clients, for friends... And now, for the first time in my life, I'm making one for me.
2: You're not going to kill me, Chappie.
0: No, I'm just going to transform you.
2: Why? Why?
0: Because Dolly asked me to.
2: But Dolly doesn't know.
0: She knows. Like you knew. That's why you kept asking, didn't you, Raj? Asking me to transform those guys.
2: But why... Why kill me?
0: Because she needs this transformation to make her happy. And so do I.
2: Chappie!
0: It won't hurt.
2: Oh!
0: And that morning, there was another headline... And Lieutenant Kaufman of Homicide was even more puzzled than ever. His only comfort might be derived from the fact that sometimes bad things occur in a series of three. And if he can't find the killer, At least there won't be any more of those particular killings. I don't know. It all depends on what Dolly's needs are. I'll be back shortly. The Game of Death. It begins innocently enough in childhood and progresses into more and more serious variations as we grow older. Still, it must remain a game. After all, if you look at it, it has rules, it has penalties, and when it's over, everyone goes home and becomes friends again. Isn't that the story of the world? Aren't so many of yesterday's enemies today's bosom friends? It's all a question of changing, of evolving. And it goes on all the time. Our cast included Howard Da Silva, Terry Keane, Mandel Kramer, and Earl Hammond. The entire production...

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It takes more than one to make an army. Do-da-da-do-dee. How I find just to fall in line with the sweet

There are very few men in the jazz world or any world who can proudly say, of course this man wouldn't say it of himself, but we all know it, that they're a legend in their own time. We have one of those men with us right now. We can't have Bunny, we can't have Bix, but we've got a man just as big, or even bigger. The man who rocked the cradle of American jazz, the man who wrote the jazz story himself. The great, the one, the only Louis Armstrong.

0: Öyle ya. Öyle ya.
1: Well, Louis, it's pretty hard for a youngster of my age to say how it feels to be on the same stage with a man who, to him, perhaps represents jazz more in one single figure than anybody else. And you've heard a lot of praise in your time, but you just go on, don't let it stop you, in your simple, eloquent, warm way, you play and sing jazz in the way that's been copied and admired all over the world.
2: Yes, swell, Pops. Appreciate that. That's awful nice. You know, it's just my life, and it's like to blow this thing. I love this thing.
1: Well, it's the spirit of America and all the things you could see in that horn when you were a youngster in New Orleans that has brought you as far as it has. I imagine you were pretty proud recently when you saw the picture in New Orleans, which, of course, sort of glorifies all that you've done in jazz.
2: Well, I saw a lot of the rushes. I haven't seen it since the, you know,
1: the full
2: took it from the cutting room floor yet. I don't know what's in it yet. I haven't seen it. But to tell me it's going to be all right.
1: Well, as long as there's enough of Louis in it, we'll all be very happy indeed.
2: Well, I think you'll enjoy the part that you see. It, you know, knocks me out.
1: Louis, it's seldom we have a chance to talk to you, so I want to ask you just one or two questions. You remember the first professional job you had back in New Orleans?
2: Way back then?
1: Way back.
2: That's way back. That's,
1: oh, it's just yesterday, Louis.
2: Well, it seems like yesterday. Because I think I was dubbing for King Oliver that night there. And he sent me this place, and Pete Lawler, the owner of the place, he asked me, say, what are you doing here, boy? I said, well, Mr. Oliver sent me here. He said, well, you just go on home. We'll pay you right over and tell Joe Oliver I'll see him tomorrow night.
1: Did he? Did he, Louis?
2: Yeah.
1: You did?
2: That was a good deal.
1: Well, you got paid.
2: That's what I went there for most of the time.
1: Why not? Louis, have you been back to New Orleans in a year? Did Catlett's roaring outside? Have you been back to New Orleans in the recent years and gone down the streets that you used to play on and sort of felt sad that they weren't still as lively as they used to be?
2: Well, I still get a kick out of those brass bands down there. They swing just like a 12-piece orchestra, you know.
1: I said something to Edmund Hall a while ago about there being a New Orleans-style clarinet playing. There may not be in clarinet, but would you say there is in trumpet? Do you feel that you sort of are still playing the music of a city that was the sort of cradle of jazz when you play your horn?
2: Well, I always keep that thought in mind, no matter where I'm playing. I always keep New Orleans, you know, the kind of essence of New Orleans
1: you know,
2: every time I play.
1: One of the things we're very proud of about American jazz is that it is exactly that. It's something particularly and very distinctively American. When was the first time you played your horn in Europe for Europeans?
2: 1932.
1: I understand they received you beautifully over there.
2: Well, it was swell. Just throwing cards and papers all in there and hollering bravo and everything else.
1: Well, you were one of our most potent ambassadors, even during the war years when they weren't allowed to hear other forms of American entertainment. They used to smuggle the jazz records in underground, and of course Louis Armstrong was a very definite ambassador for American goodwill in those years. But I don't know why we're talking so much, Louis.
2: All right, I enjoy it.
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0: Tonight, William Bendix stars in a heartwarming drama of a soldier with a problem. Bernadine, I Love You, on the Cavalcade of America, sponsored by the DuPont Company, maker of better things for better living through chemistry. Better things that include DuPont nylon, DuPont cellophane, DuPont plastic. Tonight we bring you an original story, one that's full of humor and warmth. It's the story of a paratrooper who had a problem and of how the Red Cross helped him out. We think it illustrates unusually well one of the human little odd jobs which the Red Cross does for the fighters in the line and for the lonesome servicemen behind the lines. Warm as a hand clasp and sentimental as young love is our play, Bernadine, I Love You, starring William Bendix as Private Irving Breckenridge on the DuPont Cavalcade. I'm a paratrooper. Paratroopers are a tough, hard-boiled lot, believe me. They have to be. That's part of their equipment, just as much as their boots and guns and parachutes. But in second squad of my platoon is a boy who doesn't seem to be that way at all. Tough, yes, when it comes to fighting. But this boy, Irving Breckenridge, has something about him, a friendliness, that makes him seem sometimes soft. He's a fellow people like to be around, warm up to, like a big, glowing, pot-bellied stove in the middle of the room. And yet he's the best fighting man in the outfit. I'm Irving's lieutenant. The first time I really noticed Irving was one day when we were circling over a field in North Africa. The boys were lined up waiting for my signal to jump. There was a bad crosswind that could make trouble for us. Suddenly, the wind started rushing in the open door. I could feel the tension rising. I wanted to get the signal now, even though we weren't over the jump spot. The men started shifting with anxiety.
1: Hey, Lieutenant! Somebody must have left the window open. There's a little draft right on the back of my neck.
0: That broke the tension. A minute later, we jumped. I think it was easier for all of us because of Irving. Well, that was Irving in North Africa. Two nights later, we made that first terrible jump into Sicily. We fought 3 days all around the clock. And then it was quiet. We were resting in a barn.
2: Where's the rest of the guys? Where's Bobo?
3: Bobo's dead. Matty just told me.
2: Where's Bernie?
3: Bernie's dead.
2: Yeah? Man, it sure does rain around here.
4: Anybody see George?
3: You ain't seeing George no more.
2: Listen, Irvin, if you don't want to play nothing, what do you keep that thing in your mouth for?
4: As long as I'm breathing, I might as well get some sweet noise. They got George, huh?
3: I said it tonight.
4: George was all right, he was. Best friend I had in the whole army. Gonna miss that boy.
3: Hey, look, will you chill that thing? Nobody feels left.
2: Heaven, you sure do play mighty pretty. How'd you ever learn that pony?
4: Well, feet too big, so I can't sweep a gal over by dancing. My hands are too big, so I can't strum a romantic thing on a guitar. My mouth's too big, too, but just right for blowing a harmonica, so I done it.
3: Hey, how about showing us that picture of your wife, Irving?
4: No, sir. She's so pretty, one of you wolves is able to follow me back home.
3: How do you like her, sir?
4: She's staying right where she belongs, in my pocket.
2: Look at that rain. Doggone, it sure does rain around here.

0: Irving blew his way clear up the Italian booth. No matter how tough it got, he was as good-natured and comfortable to be with as a St. Bernard dog. Being his lieutenant, I wasn't as familiar with him as the men were until the night in England. I was writing a letter in my barracks when he knocked and came in. Evening, Breckenridge. It's on your mind.
1: Well, I've been wanting to ask you a favor, sir, an out-and-out favor.
0: Sit down.
1: Thanks, sir. I'm in a quandary, Lieutenant.
0: About what?
1: Well, as you probably heard Anthony shooting my mouth off about it so many times, I got a very beautiful wife. She's so beautiful that I wake up at night sometimes. I can't believe it. She just...
0: Yeah, I heard. What's your trouble?
1: Well, I want to write her a letter. You see, George got killed in Sicily, and George used to write my letters for me.
0: Oh?
1: Yeah, you see, I can't write, can't spell nothing.
0: Can't write?
1: Well, my fingers are as big as rake handles, and my writing ain't... Well, it's like some old chicken wrote it, so when George, he died, well, sir, there went my handwriting.
0: Does she think you were writing the letter she got?
1: Yeah, she does. She's a very high-class gal. Her father, he owns the big service station down home, and George, he had a high-class handwriting. And
0: well, I write letters for you. She'll notice the difference.
1: Oh, no, sir. Your writing is much, pretty much like George's. Anyway, I could tell her I sprained my finger so that my writing changed a little. So, could I dictate a letter to you? I brought a paper and pen.
0: Yeah. All right, give it here. What's her name?
1: Well, start off, Dear Bernadine.
0: Dear Bernadine. Was that all?
1: Hmm?
0: Don't you want to say, my dear Bernadine, or something more? Like darling, or...
1: Well, that was the way George always started it off, so we better keep it that way.
0: All right. What next?
1: Well, dear Bernadine, as I was telling you before, I'm now in Merry England, and it sure isn't nothing like home. They say the people here talk the same language as us, but I can tell you it's strictly baloney. They all sound like they had colds in their heads. Which may be the case with the climate they got, which is nothing to write home about. How much is that, sir?
0: About half a page.
1: Well, finish up like this. In case you've been wondering, I'm still healthy as a hog and still getting a big bang out of all this foreign travel. As they say, it's broadening. Well, take care of yourself and don't let anyone give you no wooden nickels. Yours truly, Irving.
0: Hmm. At all?
1: Well, sure, I guess that's all.
0: Look, you want to tell her you love her?
1: Oh, no, I couldn't say that.
0: Why not? You do love her, don't you?
1: Oh, sure, but I can't say nothing so personal. I mean, I just can't with a total stranger sitting right alongside of me.
0: All right, then, I'll put it in, and you don't have to say it to me at all.
1: Oh, no, no, sir. Don't put it in, please. You see, well, she's liable to find out someday that I dictated these letters, and she's going to get awfully stewed up if I write a personal thing like, I love you with a stranger listening. I don't know you well enough, Lieutenant. I'll save the real stuff for that old hammock on the front porch.
0: Men, I want you to know this will be the toughest, biggest job in the history of this division. I can't tell you when we're taking off, but we're beginning today a period of hard training for that job. All furloughs are canceled. Your first exercise will be a 40-mile march with a full pack over hilly country. All right, check your packs. We start in 10 minutes. Fall out.
1: I love you with a stranger listening. I don't know you well enough, Lieutenant. I'll save the real stuff for that old hammock on the front porch.
0: Men, I want you to know this will be the toughest, biggest job in the history of this division. I can't tell you when we're taking off, but we're beginning today a period of hard training for that job. All furloughs are canceled. Your first exercise will be a 40-mile march with a full pack over hilly country. All right, check your packs. We start in 10 minutes. Fall out.

0: sure does rain around here.
1: Don't bend over, Harry. It's hard of walking that way.
0: I ain't bending over. I just got shorter. My feet fell off a mile back.
1: Hey, where's Irving? Hey, Irving. How about blowing us a song, huh?
0: Yeah, come on, Irv.
2: Blow that thing, Breckenridge. Johnny comes marching home. Come on.
3: I ain't got it in me.
1: What's the matter, bub? I ain't heard a word out of you in a week. You sick?
3: I'm sick, all right.
0: I never stopped you before. Go on, play.
3: Leave me alone, will you? I'm blue.

0: Well, Breckenridge, I was wondering when you'd come around again with that fountain pen. Sit down.
1: Well, I just come in to apologize, Lieutenant.
0: Yeah, what for?
1: For not having you write my letters anymore. I didn't want you to feel that I was dissatisfied with the way you did them. I come to thank you for everything.
0: That's all right. Where's your stationery?
1: I'm not writing any more letters.
0: All right, what happened?
1: Well, sir, do you know anything about that Red Cross fellow that's got his office over at E Barracks?
0: Yeah, he seems nice enough. Look, if you want to get anything off your chest, I'll be glad to help you if I can.
1: I kind of think I'd better go over and see him.
0: Well, that's his business. Go ahead, see him. And Breckenridge.
1: Yes, sir.
0: Whatever it is, I wish you'd get your mind off of it. You've been acting pretty sloppy lately. We're going into a big job, and I want you to have your wits about you. You seem a million miles away.
1: Oh, yes, sir. I'll go and see the man. You're right, sir. I'm getting terribly forgetful.
2: There's nothing I can do, Breckenridge, if you won't tell me the whole story. The Red Cross is pretty good, but it can't read your mind.
1: I just couldn't stand it if you told anybody, though.
2: All right, now look, fella. In civilian life, I was head of a settlement house.
1: Oh, is that so?
2: Yeah. Well, I didn't have to come 3,000 miles across the ocean to gossip. Now, what is it?
1: Well, like I said, she's very beautiful. And me, I'm just a plain old kind of a fella myself, so I kind of worry, you know. A pretty gal like that don't like to sit home for 2 years doing nothing. The thing is, I've been writing her every other day, all the time I've been going, but I ain't got a letter from her, and it's over 5 months now, sir.
2: Nothing at all?
1: No, sir, not a V-mail, not an air-mail, nothing.
2: Well, maybe she's sick.
1: If she was, I don't see why she wouldn't write and say so.
2: Mm-hmm. How long are you married, Beckett?
1: Well, we got hitched about 2 weeks before I left. That's why I worry. She never had much of a chance to know what she drew.
2: Well, she loves you, though.
1: Well, she married me. The thing is, we're going into a big push in a couple of days, and I can't get my mind on my work. You can't go jumping out of airplanes if you're thinking about something else. At least you can't do it for very long before you ain't thinking of nothing at all. And forever.
2: All right. We'll go to work on it then.
1: Oh, well, how are you going about it?
2: Well, the Red Cross in the States will send somebody to her house, talk it over, and find out what the situation is.
1: The lieutenant ain't going to know about this, is he, or any of the men?
2: Put that right out of your head altogether.
1: All right, because I dictated some, a lot of letters, and I'm going to look mighty silly if they find out she's been lighting somebody's cigars with them.
2: Well, I don't think she's been doing that at all.
1: You really don't?
2: No, she probably got lazy, that's all. Put off writing. You know, they forget over in the States how much a fellow needs a letter. You go back to your work and forget about it. I'll have some news for you as fast as I can, and I'll lay you a bet it's good news.
1: Oh, man, you do encourage me. You really do. Oh, here, I ain't showed this to anybody, but you look like a nice fellow, and I'm going to show it to you. Look at that picture. Ain't that the prettiest gal you ever saw?
2: Hey, she's a knockout. Peaches and cream, huh?
1: Yeah. And I sure do hope she keeps.
3: You're listening to William Bendix as Private Irving Breckenridge in Bernadine, I Love You on the Cavalcade of America, sponsored by the DuPont Company of Wilmington, Delaware. Irving Breckenridge, a paratrooper getting ready for a dangerous jump into enemy territory, has asked the Red Cross to find out why his wife has not written to him in 5 months. As our play continues, the instructor is briefing his men in preparation for their jump into Germany.
4: All right now, everybody. The German for what is the route to Cologne is Wie komme ich nach Köln? Repeat it now.
5: Wie komme ich nach Köln?
4: Ah, that's pretty good. Wie komme ich nach Köln?

0: going to call on you now. Now, you over there, Breckenridge.
1: Come on, get up, Irving. It's you.
2: Yes, sir.
0: What's the German way of saying, what is the route to Cologne?
1: Go ahead, Irving. Vekoma.
2: Vekoma. I'm sorry, sir. I don't guess I know.
0: Well, look, boy, you better learn it. Your life may depend on knowing those words. You realize that?
2: Oh, yes, sir. I'll learn it.
0: All right. Take five, everybody. Maybe you're tired.
3: Breckenridge.
2: Yes, Lieutenant.
3: The Red Cross fellow wants to see you. He's over there by the door.
2: Oh, thanks, sir. Thanks.
3: Before you go, I was just checking everybody's gear. Where's your entrenching to?
2: I guess I must have misplaced it, sir.
3: Yeah, now look here. You want to pull yourself together, or aren't you?
2: Oh, I am, sir. Yes, sir. I'm just...
3: Breckenridge?
2: Oh, yes. I was just going over to you. Did you hear anything?
3: No, but they sent word the Red Cross is working on it in the States. So you buck up now, and everything will be ironed out before you know it. Just leave it to me and forget about it now.
2: Oh, okay. I'd just like to know. Even if she was sick, I'm sure she'd write.
3: Is that the trouble, Breckenridge?
2: Yes, sir. She ain't wrote for nearly 6 months now. I meant to tell you.
3: Well, I guess you know why she didn't write, don't you?
2: No, sir, I don't.
3: 10-1 it's those letters you keep sending her.
2: How do you figure that?
3: She doesn't know whether or not you love her.
2: Well, she's got to know.
3: Don't be so sure. You wrote her letters, you might just as well write your Aunt Minnie. She might think you're just trying to let her down easy.
2: How could she think a thing like that?
3: Why don't you send her a letter and straight out say, Bernadine, I love you?
2: Well, I can't. If I was writing it myself, I could do it, but I can't dictate a thing like that. It's too personal.
3: All right, then dictate it to the Red Cross. She won't get mad if she finds out she dictated it to this gentleman. The Red Cross is, well, it's personal.
4: That's right. I've written letters for quite a few men.
2: I don't know. I couldn't. He ain't a real friend, you know, and... Anyway, his handwriting is different from yours. I can't go switching on different kinds of handwriting every week, you know.
3: All right, then. Dictate it to him, and he'll tell it to me, and I'll write it. You got to get out of this stupor, Breckenridge.
2: Yeah, but that way he's really spreading it around, sir. I'll just carry on till I hear from her.
4: I'll get your word just as soon as it comes. Meanwhile, just forget it, Leave it to me.
2: I'll try, sir.
4: Why don't you limber up on that harmonic and play us a good tune?
2: Oh, no, sir. My mouth's willing, but if you went in with a magnifying glass, you couldn't find a good tune left in my heart.
5: Breckenridge?
2: Oh, yeah, Sarge.
5: The old man wants in his office.
2: Yeah? Okay.
3: This your parachute, Breckenridge?
2: Why, I guess it is, if that's...
3: You tired of living?
2: Oh, I'm terribly sorry, sir. I'll repack it. I guess I wasn't...
3: I guess you weren't. If you'd jumped with this chute, you'd have been dead. I don't think I'm letting out a secret if I tell you we're flying for Germany in a few hours. How long do you think you're going to last with a job like this?
2: Well, I can't help it, sir. I got a letter this morning.
3: You... That's all? What'd you say?
2: She wants a divorce.
3: Oh.
2: I can't hold myself together, sir.
3: Well, come on.
2: No, I don't know what I'm fighting for if I can't come back to her. I swear, she's just everything I ever had in the world.
3: Look, go into the orderly room. There's somebody there waiting to see you.
2: Waiting? Please, sir, I don't want to leave the outfit. I'll be all right. I just...
3: Go ahead in.
2: Yes, sir. Oh. Oh, it's you, sir.
4: Yes. Sit down, Breckenridge.
2: I guess the Red Cross better forget about old Breckenridge, sir. Just got a letter this morning.
4: I know. I got a report on it. Now, look here, boy. You're going into action tomorrow night, and I want you to be there pitching heart and soul. Now, forget about this.
2: I'm awful bad at forgetting a thing like that, sir, but I'm trying. Trying so hard I can't think of nothing else. Why don't you give me a chance?
4: Just leave it all to us, because we haven't given up. We've got somebody at her house talking the thing over with her.
2: Oh, I don't guess talking's going to do much good, sir.
4: Well, I've known it to work.
2: No, she just got sick and tired of hanging around waiting there. Or how do I know? Maybe she didn't do much hanging around at all.
4: Now, wait a minute. Oh,
2: that's all right. Just call it off, will you? That's all the good she was, and maybe it don't matter what she does with herself or what I do with myself. Just let it
4: now, fade. Now, cut that out.
2: That's all right.
4: Just
2: don't
4: listen to me a minute. You're busy out here. But all she's done since you left is sit around waiting for you. She doesn't understand the meaning of the war.
2: Well, I guess she doesn't.
4: But we're trying to explain a few things to her. Now, when you get up there tomorrow night, you're going to think about your business and leave everything else to me. You got that?
2: Oh, sure, try, sir.
4: I'll be jumping with the 2nd Battalion, so if I get any news, I'll try to find you.
2: Okay, sir. I'm much obliged to you, but I'm afraid old Breckenridge is going to be the biggest failure the Red Cross ever had.

0: We were flying over France toward Germany. There was no moon. Big shoulders of clouds, a dark, dark night. It was 2 o'clock with the radium face of my watch. I looked down the length of the plane. The two rows of men on either side of the plane were asleep. They were so bundled up front and back, they looked like dwarfs. One of them moved. I looked closer. It was Breckinridge, the only one in the plane awake. I walked over to him, bracing myself on the overhead cable that runs the length of the plane.
1: You still got your mind on her, Breckinridge?
2: I can't help it. Don't worry about me, sir.
1: I can't worry about you anymore. You're on your own now. So snap out of it.
3: All right, right side, on your feet, right side. All right, now, hook up to the cable. Snap it now. Look them over. Careful now. Call out by numbers.
1: Number 11, okay. And okay. Each man expected to shoot the overhead cable. So when they jumped, the shoot was automatic. Okay. Irving was in the middle of the line, so I couldn't see him. We're getting Germany now, so think. All right, open the door, Murray. Right, sir. Okay. Step up. You're thinking now. Step up.
0: The lead man ripped both sides of the open doorway. I studied my watch and looked out, but it was dark out there, pitch dark. I grabbed the leg of the lead man.

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You hooked that line. You're trying to kill yourself? Yes. All right, now. Go. Back.

0: Better dig that hole deeper, buddy. Where's Harry?
1: Right here, sir.
0: All right. Take three men and crawl out there behind that hill. Dawn will be coming up in a few minutes. See what you can see.
2: I'd like to go alone, sir.
0: Who's that?
2: Breckenridge. I'd be much obliged if I could go alone.
0: What are you aiming after? Trying to end it all?
2: No, sir.
0: You can go along, but if you're trying for that, you're no use to me. You understand?
3: We're so slow they'll be jumping right on the top of us. All right, Harry, get moving.
0: Right, let's go, Orman. Boy, it sure does rain around. Wait a minute. Lieutenant, can we wait just one minute? You better stay behind, Breckenridge. Get somebody to take his place, Harry.
3: Find the best scout in this outfit, sir.
0: You're no good to me, boy. I want a man to go out there and try to get back with them information.
3: I'll confess, sir. I'll rip her out of my mind. I'm trying, sir.
0: I don't know. You better get somebody else, Harry.
4: Lieutenant Farrell.
3: Oh, Lieutenant.
0: So the Red Cross jumped to the 2nd Battalion now, huh?
4: I'm looking for... Oh, here he is. I got a message from the States for you, Irving.
2: Me?
4: Yeah, here it is. It's too dark for you to read, but it's from our office, and it's about your wife.
2: My wife?
4: Yeah. She says it's all a misunderstanding. Send you her love. And there are letters on the way.
2: Misunderstand? How could she misunderstand me? I don't get it.
3: Well, it's just like I said. You wrote her all those letters, but she didn't know where she stood.
2: Well,
3: yeah.
2: Well, what do you know?
3: All right, team up with Harry now and get going.
2: Yes, sir. Thanks, sir. Just let me... Look, mister, can I send a message back?
4: What do you want to say? Hurry up.
2: Well, just say, dear Bernadine. I guess that's enough. Just say, dear Bernadine, I love you.
4: Dear Bernadine... I love you.
2: Yeah. I guess she won't mind if it's only the Red Cross listening.
0: Irvin, let go.
2: Yeah, okay, Harry. So long, mister. Thanks. Thanks a lot. Say, Harry. Harry, you know something?
0: What?
2: Sure does rain around here.

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Next week on the DuPont Cavalcade, we bring you the story of how simple faith and poetic imagination served seven sturdy brothers to persevere until they had encompassed the last and one of the richest of America's natural frontiers. Our play next week is called The Seven Iron Men. For these seven men who bore the name of Merritt were the men who discovered a mountain of virtually pure iron up in northern Minnesota's Mesabi Mountain Range. Walter Brennan and Richard Hawk will be on hand as our stars. Be with us next week to hear these two fine actors in The Seven Iron Men.

0: Music for tonight's cavalcade was composed and conducted by Robert Armbruster. Our play was written by Arthur Miller and was based on material supplied by the American Red Cross. This is Gayne Whitman inviting you to listen next week to The Seven Iron Men, starring Walter Brennan and Richard Horst, on The Cavalcade of America, brought to you by the DuPont Company of Wilmington, Delaware.
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0: 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That's R-O-M-A, Roma Wines. 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Suspense!
2: Thanks, Doc. Well, hello, Gare. How goes it?
3: Oh, not bad. You want a statement, I suppose.
2: Mm-hmm, that's right.
3: Well, tell me first, is she apt to get the extreme penalty?
2: Well, that'll depend a lot upon what you have to say.
3: I see. Well, I'll give it to you straight. I'm counting on you to do your best for her.
2: Sure. Well, go ahead, shoot.
3: Okay. The first time I saw Jenny, she was coming along the road carrying a suitcase. I knew she was headed for our place because it's the only house for miles around there. I was trimming the hedge, and I'd got as far as the rear gate when she reached it. I waited for her to speak.
4: Is this the Gare place?
3: That's right. What can I do for you?
4: You had an ad in the paper for a girl to do general housework.
3: Oh, yes, of course. Well, come along into the house. My wife will want to have a talk with you.
4: This is a beautiful place you've got here, Mr. Gare. But it's certainly hard to get to.
3: You've walked from the highway?
4: Yeah. Must have been almost 5 miles. The sun is something fierce. I almost gave up. Don't any buses run along here?
3: No, we're pretty isolated. But when there's help in the house, I always manage to give them a lift into town.
4: That makes it nice, Mr. Gare.
3: What's your name?
4: Jenny.
3: Jenny what?
4: Jenny will do.
3: All right, Jenny. In here, please. And Mrs. Gare's a trifle hard of hearing, so you'll have to speak up a bit. Oh, Helen, this is Jenny. She's come in answer to our advertisement.
5: Oh, yes. I'm very glad to see you, Jenny. Won't you sit down?
3: She was extraordinarily looking. Not beautiful or pretty. Striking, I guess, would be the word. She had heavy black braids wound about her head. Her eyes were a clear green and looked straight through you. And she was lean and powerful, like a young animal, a leopard or a panther or something. Well, my wife engaged Jenny. That night she cooked an excellent dinner and served it well. She had on a purple skirt and a cerise, I guess you'd call it, blouse, and I could see Helen eye it with disfavor. Every time the girl came close to me, I could feel the strength of her. And those green eyes watched us as if she was sizing us up. We took our coffee and cigarettes out on the veranda after dinner. You can look right over the orange grove to the hills. It's nice.
5: Steve, what do you think about Jenny?
3: Oh, well, it's a little early to judge. Seems capable enough. That was a darn good dinner, if you ask me. Maybe we're in luck, darling.
5: Maybe. What is she, do you think? Mexican?
3: No, I'd say Slavic with that build and shape of face. A little more coffee, Helen. Half a cup.
5: You're probably right. There's a sort of, oh, gypsy arrogance, boldness about her that makes me uneasy, as if I'd have something to cope with.
3: We went up to bed early. I was pretty exhausted every night with all the physical work I had to do. I turned out the light and for some reason stepped over to the window. Jenny's room was downstairs on the same side of the house as ours in the rear. Her light was still on. She was getting ready for bed and her shadow, huge and black, lay across the lawn. Her arms were raised to take down those heavy braids. There was something actually classic about the thing. The picture of it stayed in my mind long after I'd got into bed. Well, 2 or 3 days went by, and Jenny... Well, the thing was, you were conscious of her all the time. Wherever she was, about the house, whatever she was doing, you thought about her. I was working in the garage one afternoon when she came out there with the butcher knife.
4: Mrs. Gare says you have a whetstone out here. Could I get you to sharpen my knife for me, Mr. Gare?
3: Of course. Just a moment.
4: What's that you're doing?
3: Oh, I'm trying to mend this old bear trap.
4: Oh, are you a trapper, Mr. Gare?
3: Oh, no. Hardly. There's a coyote around that's been stealing the chickens. I'm hoping to catch him. There. Now then, let's have the knife.
4: What do you do, Mr. Gare?
3: Well, Jenny, Mrs. Gare was a concert pianist at the time of our marriage. I was a manager. Now I take care of her properties. Holdings, investments, you know.
4: You mean you sign things for her, like checks and papers and things?
3: Power of attorney, yes, that's part of it.
4: Hmm. Pretty soft for you, huh, Mr. Gare?
3: Oh, on the contrary, it's quite a job. Keeps me busy.
4: I still say you've got a pretty setup. And she didn't get such a bad deal herself. She's crazy in love with you. Anybody can see that. Why not? You're good-looking, Mr. Gare. And young. You must be at least 12 years younger than she is.
3: Now, here's your knife, Jenny. Careful now. It's like a razor.
4: Thanks a lot. That's the way I want it. I can't stand a dull knife. So, I'll probably bother you often.
3: A few more days went by. I finished my trap and set it out near the chicken run, hoping I'd catch my thief. And one night after dinner, we were in the living room.

0: What's the matter, Helen?
1: Steve, it's that girl. She was standing there in the dining room door listening.
0: Jenny? Well, she probably likes music. What's the harm?
1: Oh, it isn't that. She's always listening and watching. It's beginning to get on my nerves.
0: How about her work?
1: Oh, well, she works hard enough. She's willing and clean as a pin, but... Well, I have a feeling she doesn't respect me, that I just don't figure in her scheme of things. She's just simply taken the place over. I don't even run my own house anymore.
0: Well, fire her, why don't you?
1: Oh, no, I couldn't.
0: Say the word and I'll do it for you.
1: No, I don't want you to. Steve, frankly, I'd be afraid to tell her to go. She might get ugly and set fire to the house or something.
0: Oh, I never heard such nonsense in my life. What ails you, Helen? Aren't you well?
1: I'm just terribly nervous, Steve. Maybe that's why she takes advantage.
0: Well, that settled that. I felt like a heel, though, because I was relieved that Helen didn't want to fire Jenny. I was obliged to admit to myself that the girl was getting under my skin. Any little service she had to perform for me, she made very special, standing as close as she dared. I could feel the magnetism of that strong, perfect body. Her hair smelled like new apples, and those clear green eyes would linger caressingly in mine. Then after about 2 weeks, one night, it must have been 1 or 2 o'clock.
1: Steve, wake up.
0: What's the matter?
1: That girl. I think she's out there in the hallway. I think she's been in this room.
0: Oh, Helen.
1: I'm frightened, Steve. Please make a light.
0: Oh, all right. No one around. Helen, you must have been dreaming, dear.
1: Oh, perhaps I was. I dream about her often, Steve. Horrid, confused kind of dreams. I'm trying to scream for help and can't. It's just...
0: Oh, good Lord, Helen. I never thought anybody could get you down. You've got to control yourself somehow. This is just plain silly.
1: Yes. Yes.
0: I turned out the light and got back into bed. In a little while, I could hear Helen's even breathing and knew she was asleep. I lay there, thinking about Jenny, of course. I never thought of much else. In a moment, I heard the piano. So faint, I thought I was imagining it. And it came again. Weird. Ghostly. I got up again, put on my robe, and slipped downstairs. The living room was dark except for the moonlight pouring through the window. And Jenny's figure, black against the light, was moving towards me. Almost before I knew it, she'd pressed close against me, crushing her mouth to mine. It was like being stung. Sharp, sweet, terrible. Jenny, what is this?
2: Don't kid me. You knew this was coming. That it had to come, that nothing could keep us apart. Now everything's going to be all right.
0: But Jenny, we can't. Helen is no fool.
2: We can't let her stand in our way.
0: What do you mean?
2: It won't be hard. Just a matter of figuring the best way.
0: I don't know what you mean, Jenny. And we can't stay here talking like this any longer.
2: It'll be just you and me, Steve. And all that money. Think what we can do with it. Just think.
0: Are you crazy?
2: Yeah. Crazy for you. Just like you are for me. Listen, Steve. Inside of 5 or 6 years, you're going to be stuck with a deaf old woman. What you're going to... That it had to come, that nothing could keep us apart. Now, everything's going to be all right.
0: But Jenny, we can't. Helen is no fool.
2: We can't let her stand in our way.
0: What do you mean?
2: It won't be hard. Just a matter of figuring the best way.
0: I don't know what you mean, Jenny. And we can't stay here talking like this any longer.
2: It'll be just you and me, Steve. And all that money. Think what we can do with it. Just think.
0: Are you crazy?
2: Yeah. Crazy for you. Just like you are for me. Listen, Steve. Inside of 5 or 6 years...

0: Inside of 5 or 6 years, you're going to be stuck with a deaf old woman. What you going to do? Sit here and grow old with her? Not you. Sooner or later, you'll clear out. So why not now? With me?
1: Why, it's not so simple as you make it sound, my dear.
0: All you have to do is to spread around the town that Helen's going to visit her folks, Mississippi or someplace, and leave her to me. Afterwards, you can say your wife's decided to stay down south, that you're going to sell out and join her. Then we can turn everything into cash and we're on our way. Easy?
1: The next few days I worked outside till my hands bled and my whole body shrieked with pain. To keep from thinking, I began having nightmares. I'd wake up in a cold sweat and lie there longing for daylight, swearing that as soon as morning came, I'd throw that girl out of the house. But she'd brush against me or touch my hand, and I'd be wild for her again. I guess I knew then that sooner or later I'd agree to nearly anything she asked.

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1: Between the acts of Suspense, this is Truman Bradley for Roma Wines. 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
2: Helen began to get on my nerves. It seemed that every day she looked older, washed out, became deafer. I began to despise her, to want her out of my way, out of Jenny's in my way. One morning at breakfast, Jenny came in and stood there looking at me, fixedly.
3: Well, Jenny, what is it?
4: If you're going to town today, Mr. Gare, I've written down some things for the house.
2: Very well, Jenny. If your list's ready, give it to me. I'll be leaving in a few minutes. I knew what she meant. She was getting impatient. My reply, which she waited for with those green eyes fixed on mine, was virtually a consent to her plan. As for me, I wasn't sure what I meant to do, but I thought it would do no harm at least to set the ball rolling. In town, I dropped into the garage and asked the mechanic to look the car over. I said Mrs. Gare was planning a trip to visit her family in Mississippi, that I'd have to drive her into Tucson to take the train, and that my tires weren't so good. After that, I stopped at the realty office.
5: Well, really, Mr. Gare, you're thinking of selling that beautiful place of yours?
2: Oh, it's just a possibility. I don't want any prospective buyers about the places yet, but my wife

0: planning a trip south, and I may follow her and remain there permanently. Help such a problem. A place of ours takes a lot of handling. A fellow gets fed up after a while.
1: Well, there'd be no difficulty disposing of the property, Mr. Gare. Well, just let me know when you're ready. Meanwhile, I won't bother you with people coming.
0: I drove home in a sort of trance. I wasn't shocked at what I'd done, and the thing was still wide open if I wanted to back out. When I got home, I didn't want to go into the house. So far, I'd had no luck with the coyote, so I busied myself setting the trap in another spot. While I was doing this, Jenny came out with that butcher knife again, and we went into the garage. Helen was at the piano.
2: Did you do what I told you to, Steve?
0: Yes.
2: Good. I can't stand this much longer.
0: Nor I, Jenny. But I can't bear to be here when...
2: Kiss me, Steve. Don't worry. It'll be when you're out of the house.
0: She didn't say any more, just looked at me with a twisted little smile. I gave her the sharpened knife, and she kissed me and went into the house. At dinner that night, Helen said...
3: I had words with Jenny today, Steve. I can't have her around any longer. You can fire her tonight if you will.
0: What? Oh, no, my dear. I offered to do it once and you wouldn't let me. Now you'll just have to do it yourself.
3: Steve, I'm afraid of her terribly.
0: Why, has she been ugly, threatening?
3: And don't shout so, Steve. I'm not as deaf as all that. And she'll hear you. No, she hasn't threatened me. Nothing like that. There's just something about her that fills me with horror.
0: Oh, you're imagining things, Helen. What possible reason could she have for harming you?
3: I don't know, but this house has become a dreadful place. I'm cold all the time, and I'm shaky, and you seem different. You look at me sometimes as if you hate me.
0: Now, see here,
3: don't
0: Helen,
3: try to reason with me. If she doesn't get out of this house quick, I'll lose my mind. She's like a witch or something malignant or evil.
0: Jenny came in just then to change the plates for dessert. As she bent over to take the platter, she held that knife in her hand in such a way that my blood ran cold for a minute. After she'd gone out...
3: You haven't noticed it, but lately I haven't taken a mouthful of food until I've seen you start to eat for fear she'll poison me.
0: That's ridiculous. Why shouldn't she poison me as well?
3: Because she's crazy about you.
0: Oh, for heaven's sake.
3: And you're crazy about her. Don't deny it, Steve. I may be deaf, but I'm not blind, you know.
0: Look, Helen, I'm going into town for a drive. If you want to fire Jenny while I'm gone, that's all right with me. I tried not to dwell on the immediate events, but to think about the time when I'd be free, to go away with Jenny. The drive into town seemed endless, but at last I pulled up in front of the hotel.
4: Come for the papers?
0: Yes, and a cigar, maybe, Fred. I looked around the little lobby. There wasn't a soul in there that I knew. I watched the people. One minute, feeling sorry for them because their lives were so drab. The next, envying them because they were so secure, simple. And I was sitting there, staring unseeingly at the local paper, when I suddenly came out of this trance, or... a spell that I'd been under. The shock of realization was frightful. I didn't want anything to happen to Helen.

0: I prayed to heaven I'd get home in time. I kept recalling similar instances of such crimes I'd read in newspapers. I'd always wondered how people could become involved in such things. Well, I knew all about it now. Weak fool to let a coarse creature like that lead me into such a thing. If only I could be in time. I'd throw that girl out and devote the rest of my life to making Helen happy. Helen, generous, loving, intelligent, and talented. Why hadn't I thought of all this before? Then I saw the car. It was parked at the side of the highway right at my turnoff. I knew it was a police car. I cursed to myself and prayed. Don't let them take long. I've got to be in time for Helen. Please. An officer stepped out into the road and waved his flash. Please, I said to myself. Please.
1: Hello.
0: What's up, officer?
1: Oh, looking for a stolen car, but not a baby like that one.
0: A local car, was it?
1: Yeah. Hey, you better let me have a look at your operator's card, my friend. You must have been doing about 80 along that stretch.
0: Oh, sure. Here you are, officer. Sorry I was overdoing it. I was just in town, and I guess I stayed longer than I intended. My wife's alone in the house and not very well, and I was in a hurry to get home.
1: You live down this road?
0: That's right.
1: Say, maybe that car could have got down in there. I think I'll...
0: No. I would have seen it.
1: Okay, Mr. Gare. Just take it easy, will you?
0: Certainly will, officer. And thanks. Good night.

0: I didn't know what to do. I stood there in the doorway, looking up. There was a light upstairs in the window of our bedroom. It threw a radiance on the screen door and burned with a steady glow, as if it had been burning like that for ages. As if it had witnessed a scene of horror and brooded over it, keeping the secret to itself. When I started finally for the house, my legs were so stiff I could scarcely walk. I stayed off the gravel, walking on the grass, and went in the back door. There wasn't a sound. I tiptoed through the kitchen, through the dining room, across the hall. Then I could see the light from that lamp spilling down the stairway at the far end of the dark living room. My heart thumped so loud I could hear it. I wanted to call out, but I didn't dare. Whom would I call? Perhaps everything was all right. Perhaps Helen was up there in bed. How I prayed she was. I hesitated on the threshold, thought of glancing into Jenny's room, but that would have looked queer if nothing had happened. I stepped over the threshold. Ah! It was that trap, that bear trap. Somebody had placed it there, ready for me. Whew, the pain was excruciating. I wrenched and pulled at the thing. Helen, Jenny, somebody, come and give me a hand. Oh! Oh! Who is it? Oh, help me. Help me, hurry, I'm caught in this trap. Get the hammer, pliers, anything. She reached the bottom of the stairs and snapped on the lights. I've never seen such a sight in my life. There was blood all over the place. On the wallpaper, the white paint. Then I saw Jenny, lying on the floor in a crumpled heap, her long braids soaking in Helen's dress. Her hands and face were spattered with it. Her hair was disheveled, her eyes like pinpoints of fire. And against her side, I could see the gleam of that long, sharp knife. She was coming slowly towards me. Oh, we were beautifully caught, Jenny and I. She with her knife, I with my trap. Helen, don't look like that. What's happened?
1: You planned this together, you two. But it didn't turn out just as you thought it might.
0: Helen, you please don't look at me like that.
1: Well, there she is. Look at her. If I hadn't been ready for her, I'd be lying in her place and you'd be glad, wouldn't you, Steve?
0: No, no. Helen, are you insane? Drop that knife, for heaven's sake, and listen to me. She came closer. I made a lunge for her. The grip of that steel about my leg threw me off balance and I fell forward. She sprang on me. I fought her off, but that knife came at me. Face, throat, everywhere like flashes of lightning. Helen, don't do this to me. I swear I came back. Ah! 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

0: Lieutenant. 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Then and there.
1: Okay, Gare. 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I'll send the doc right in. And, Gare, I wouldn't worry too much about Helen. I think she'll be all right.

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1: Presented by Roma Wines. R-O-M-A. Made in California for enjoyment throughout the world. Before we hear again from Gregory Peck, the star of The Lonely Road, tonight's suspense play, this is Truman Bradley for Roma Wines. 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
2: This is Gregory Peck. Like everyone else here in the film colony, I've always admired suspense, and it's been very exciting to appear here tonight. I want to thank Maria Palmer, who appeared as Jenny, and Kathy Lewis, who enacted the role of Helen in tonight's play. Next Thursday on Suspense, a very famous character of crime fiction will make his debut on the air. That'll be Baynard Kendrick's remarkable blind detective, Captain Duncan McLean. And Brian Donlevy will play Captain McLean in a radio play built around one of the most ingenious and cunning murders I've ever heard about. I'll surely be listening, and I know you will want to listen next Thursday to Suspense.
0: Gregory Peck will soon be seen as star of The Yearling, produced by Metro-Goldwyn-Mayer. Next Thursday, same time, Roma Wines will bring you Mr. Brian Donlevy as star of Suspense, radio's outstanding theater of thrills.
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0: Another page in jazz history will be written as Louis Armstrong and Jack Teagarden, waxing for the first time one of the great jazz tunes of our day.
1: We're doing a favor right now. We have a request from some of the cats out there, and we got to cut out. He's on a night shift somewhere. Shall we knock it out?
2: Sure.
1: Okay.

0: Mother darling.
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1: Man, I never get no day's work done. 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
0: Lazy bones, sleeping in the shade. 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
1: What cornmeal, man? Listen here, you know one thing? 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
0: And when potatoes need spraying, boy, I bet you keep praying the bugs fall off the vine.
1: That's right. 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
0: You're a lazy bone.
1: Telling me.
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1: Man, I don't want to make a dime no way.
0: Why, looky here.

0: Hello, fellas. This is Louis Prima and all the boys. We're making some vidas for you today, and we would like for you to meet our vocalist, Lillianne Carroll.
1: Hello, fellas. It's really going to be a pleasure to make these V-discs for you. And I'd like to sing, I Was Here When You Left Me, I'll Be Here When You Get Back.

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I always implied that they had to, but oh, Jiminy's, was I perplexed. On the night that one said she'd be glad to, I didn't know what to do next.

0: as gunshots echo across the windswept, snow-covered reaches of the wild Northwest, Quaker Puffed Wheat and Quaker Puffed Rice, the breakfast cereal shot from guns, present the challenge of the Yukon. It's Yukon King, swiftest and strongest lead dog of the Northwest, blazing the trail for Sergeant Preston of the Northwest Mounted Police in his relentless pursuit of lawbreakers.
1: On King! On, Huskies!
0: Gold! Gold discovered in the Yukon. A stampede to the Klondike in the wild race for riches. Back to the days of the gold rush. With Quaker Puffed Wheat and Quaker Puffed Rice, bringing you the adventures of Sergeant Preston and his wonder dog, Yukon King, as they meet the challenge of the Yukon. Did you fellas and girls eat a hearty breakfast this morning? Did it include a heaping bowl full of delicious Quaker Puffed Wheat or Quaker Puffed Rice with milk or cream and fruit? Remember, wheat and rice shot from guns furnishes extra food values of restored natural grain amounts of vitamin B1, niacin, and iron. And they're swell tasting, nut-like in flavor, crisp and tender. For a hearty breakfast dish you like to eat, get Quaker Puffed Rice and Quaker Puffed Wheat. John Nicholas, with his red cheeks and flowing white beard, seemed the picture of benevolence as he sat at his desk. But there was nothing benevolent about his eyes. He was weighing out the wages of his chief clerk, and he seemed to begrudge every grain of gold he poured on the scales. At last he finished and poured the dust into a tiny leather poke.
2: Yeah. That takes care of him for another month.
3: Charlie!
4: Yes, Mr. Nicholas?
2: Here's your wages.
4: Mr. Nicholas, this dust doesn't belong to me.
2: What's that?
4: No, sir, I owe you this and $50 more, sir.
2: What are you talking about?
4: Well, if you remember, sir, I had a letter from my wife 2 weeks ago. My little girl was ill, and she asked me to send her $200. There was medicine to buy, and it's expensive living in Dawson.
2: Yes, yes, I know. I remember you bringing it up. But I'll have no women and children cluttering up this mining camp.
4: I asked you to lend me the $200, sir.
2: I remember that, too, and I refused to give it to you. Therefore, you don't owe me anything. This dust belongs to you.
4: Sir, I took $200.
2: What? Well, that's impossible. How could you?
4: It was very simple. I weigh the gold that's cleaned out of the sluices. One day I made a false entry, 15 ounces less than I weighed. I sent the 15 ounces to my wife.
2: You stole?
4: Yes, sir. Of course, I had every intention of paying it back.
2: You stole from the Nicholas Mining Company?
4: Yes, sir.
2: And you dare to stand there and admit it?
4: I had to do it, sir.
2: Yes, thief, a common thief.
4: If I were that, would I tell you about it? Would I want to pay it back?
2: You'll go to jail for this.
4: Please, Mr. Nicholas.
2: Sergeant Preston is due here tomorrow on his way back to Dawson. I'm going to turn you over to him. You're right about one thing. I'll keep this dust. And don't try to run away. The Northwest Mounted always get their man.
4: I have no intention of running away, sir. I'll be waiting when the sergeant gets here.
0: It was late the following afternoon that Sergeant Preston arrived at the camp. John Nicholas was waiting for him outside the headquarters building and took him directly to his office. There he told him of Charlie Milford's theft and demanded that he be arrested. The sergeant said nothing for a moment, and then...
5: John, aren't you being a little hard on the boy?
2: He stole, Sergeant.
5: Well, what I can't understand is why you didn't lend him the money when he asked for it.
2: It's against my principles. He has his salary.
5: But this was an emergency.
2: He should have been prepared for it.
5: That's easy to say.
2: Yes, and easy to do. He's committed a crime, and I insist that he pay the penalty for it. I insist that you arrest him.
5: All right. I'll arrest him. This is the 23rd. I'll start out for Dawson tomorrow and put up at the captain's roadhouse tomorrow night. Get into town the following day, which is Christmas. You'll have to stay over until the 26th. No court on Christmas, of course.
2: You said I'll have to stay over?
5: Yes, you. You'll have to appear against him.
2: Ah, nonsense.
5: It isn't nonsense. It's the law. Unless you want the case to be thrown out of court.
2: All right. I'll go.
5: Sorry to hear it.
2: What?
5: Nothing. Early in the morning, John, we may run into a little bad weather. Come on, King. Time the team was fed. The sky was clear when the sergeant, John Nicholas, and Charlie hit the trail the following morning. The wind rose, though, as the sun made its brief appearance on the southern horizon in the middle of the day. And shortly afterwards, great scudding clouds loomed overhead. In an hour, the sky was completely overcast, and snow began to fall.
3: It's going to be a blizzard.
5: I'm afraid so.
2: Where do you intend to put up for the night?
5: Captain's Roadhouse.
2: Well, that's not until we reach the Klondike.
5: Another 10 miles.
2: You'd better stop before then.
5: We'd have to camp in the open, John. It doesn't sound like a good idea to me. A storm like this could last for days.
2: How long will it take us to get there?
5: Not long. Won't be completely dark.
2: But you can hardly see your way now.
5: King knows the trail. On, King! On, Huskies!
0: The storm grew worse, and the sergeant put on snowshoes and helped King break a trail through the drifting snow. Only John Nicholas rode the sled. Charlie pushed it to help the team. It was nearly 3 hours and completely dark when they saw a light ahead.
5: There it is, King.
3: Looks like someone out in front. A boy.
5: That's the captain's grandson. Hello, Ewan.
6: Oh, who is this?
5: Sergeant Preston. Oh, hold on, hold on.
6: Sergeant, I'm sure glad you've come.
7: Ewan.
5: There's your grandfather calling.
7: Ewan McCrimmon Robertson. Come in out of the storm this minute.
6: It's Sergeant Preston, sir. I've got to tell him what I heard.
7: You heard nothing but the wind howling.
6: I did hear something else, Sergeant. Huh? The wind died down for a second, and I heard wolves, and then I heard a woman scream.
7: Stuff and nonsense, Ewan. Get inside. How are you, Sergeant?
5: Oh, I'm fine, Captain. But Ewan's a sensible boy. He wouldn't say he heard a scream if he didn't.
6: I heard it all right.
7: It could have been an animal, a caribou, the wolves were
5: out. A caribou wouldn't sound like a woman screaming. And look at the way King's acting.
6: That's where I heard it from. The direction he's looking, down the Klondike toward Dawson. Listen, wolves.
5: Yes, my dogs say you're right.
7: Could they be attacking some traveler on the trail?
5: We'll investigate.
3: Want me to come with you, Sergeant?
5: No, Charlie, just unharness the team and see that they're fed, please.
6: I'll do that.
5: King and I'll go. Go on, King. Go on, lead the way. We're going after those wolves.
0: King started down the Klondike Trail, ordinarily hard-packed and easy to follow, but now completely obscured by the drifting snow. The darkness and the whirling flakes made it impossible to see more than a few feet ahead, but King never faltered. Suddenly, the wind changed its direction. Wolves could be heard clearly now, and with them, pistol shots. Then a glow could be seen through the snow.
5: Fire, King. No wolves are going to get too close to that.
0: King growled menacingly and stopped in his tracks. A second later, the sergeant knew the reason why. Huh? There were ghostly gray shapes all around him. He dropped to his knees and opened fire at them. It was a strange, desperate battle, a fight against phantoms. Although once or twice, one of the wolves swung close to try and rake King with his teeth, but the great dog drove them off. The sergeant reloaded and blasted away again. The wolf pack faded into the night. The sergeant and King ran on to the fire. They saw a team of huskies first.
5: Don't shoot!
0: Then an overturned sled, and beyond it, the fire, and a man, a woman, and a little girl.
8: It's Sergeant Preston.
6: Oh, Sergeant.
5: Mrs. Milford and Beth, what are you doing here?
9: I'm taking them up to Nicholas Creek so they can spend Christmas with Charlie.
8: Are the wolves gone, Sergeant?
5: Yes, Beth, they're all gone.
8: I wouldn't have been afraid at all if I'd known you and King were around.
5: Did the wolves attack you as you were driving along the trail, Ronnie?
9: No, I didn't know how far we were from Captain's Roadhouse, so I decided to make camp for a little. Get warm, have something to eat. I was just lighting the fire when they came. I turned over the sled to make a barrier, and I shot from behind it. Miss Milford built up a fire. And then when it got real bright, they lit out.
5: Yes, they lit out after me and King.
8: Oh, dear.
5: No harm done. You don't have to go all the way to Nicholas Creek to see your husband, Mrs. Milford.
8: What?
5: He's at the captain's.
8: Oh, really?
9: How far is that?
5: About a quarter of a mile.
8: Well, that's wonderful news, Sergeant, but I don't understand.
5: He and John Nicholas are traveling with me. We're on our way to Dawson.
8: Did you hear, Beth? You're going to see your daddy tonight. And we'll be together tomorrow, Mommy? All day?
5: You certainly will, Beth. I think we'll be snowed in by morning.
8: Oh, I don't care. As long as I'm with my daddy on Christmas.
5: Yes, Christmas.
8: Oh, dear.
5: What's the matter, Mrs. Milford?
8: Oh, something that was broken when the sled overturned. I'll tell you about it later.
5: Well, let's get moving, Barney. I'll give you a hand with the sled.
9: All right, Sergeant. It's over here.
0: The sled was righted, and the team straightened out. Sergeant King broke the trail. The little party pushed on to the roadhouse. The captain, Ewan, and Charlie Milford were out in front to meet them.
7: Who are they, Sergeant?
5: Charlie's wife and little girl and Barney Walsh.
4: What?
5: Charlie, don't say anything but that you're on your way to Dawson on business.
4: But Mr. Nicholson.
5: I'll talk to him.
8: Charlie! Oh, darling.
4: Ann, darling, and Beth.
8: Hiya, Daddy.
4: Hi, honey.
0: The sergeant entered the roadhouse. He found John Nicholas sitting close to the fire in the large front room.
5: John, I want to ask a favor.
2: Favor for me?
5: Yes, and it won't cost you a cent. Now, Charlie Milford's wife and his little girl will be coming through that door in just a minute. I don't want you to say a word as to why you and Charlie are going to Dawson.
2: Why not? What are Charlie's wife and child doing here anyway?
5: They were on their way to Nicholas Creek to see Charlie. Now, I want your promise. Tomorrow's Christmas, and I don't want the day spoiled for them.
2: Christmas. Sentimental nonsense.
5: Call it what you want, but give me your promise.
2: Ah, very well. For one day, they'll find out soon enough that Charlie's a thief.
0: We'll continue our adventure in just a moment. Found John Nicholas sitting close to the fire in the large front room.
5: John, I want to ask a favor.
2: Favor for me?
5: Yes, and it won't cost you a cent. Now, Charlie Milford's wife and his little girl will be coming through that door in just a minute. I don't want you to say a word as to why you and Charlie are going to Dawson.
2: Why not? What are Charlie's wife and child doing here anyway?
5: They were on their way to Nicholas Creek to see Charlie. Now, I want your promise. Tomorrow's Christmas, and I don't want the day spoiled for them.
2: Christmas. Sentimental nonsense.
5: Call it what you want, but give me your promise.
2: Ah, very well. For one day, they'll find out soon enough that Charlie's a thief.
0: We'll continue our adventure.

0: We'll continue our adventure in just a moment. Everybody's talking about presents these days. And here's a present you can give your appetite every morning. A heaping bowl full of Quaker puffed wheat or Quaker puffed rice covered with milk or cream and fruit. You know, these famous ready-to-serve breakfast cereals are... Oh, excuse me a minute. Hello?
1: Are you the man that sells Quaker puffed wheat and Quaker puffed rice on the radio?
0: I sure am.
1: Well, I'm one of Santa Claus's helpers up here at the North Pole.
0: You're what?
1: Well, you know who Santa Claus is, don't you?
0: Why, of course I do.
1: Well, I've been helping him make toys. Now I'm out of work, looking for a job.
0: You mean you want to help me sell Quaker puffed wheat and Quaker puffed rice?
1: You catch on fast, buddy. And I'll sure do a swell job, because I know all about those swell cereals.
0: Are you sure?
1: Oh, you betcha.
0: Do you know that Quaker puffed wheat and Quaker puffed rice are shot from guns?
1: I sure do. They're exploded up to 8 times normal size, puffed to perfection so that they're crisp and tender. They just melt in your mouth. And they're full of bang-up nut-like flavor, too.
0: It sounds as if you eat Quaker puffed wheat or Quaker puffed rice every morning.
1: Oh, I wouldn't miss a morning.
0: But say, do you know that wheat and rice shot from guns are nourishing?
1: Sure. Everyone knows that they furnish added food values and restored natural grain amounts of vitamin B1, niacin, and iron.
0: Well, then, if you're going to be one of our salesmen, here's something so important you ought to write it down.
1: Shoot. I'm ready.
0: Quaker puffed wheat and Quaker puffed rice are never sold in bags or bulk. Well, that's a tip for you fellows and girls, too. Always look for the big red and blue package with the smiling picture of the Quaker man on the front. Then you'll be sure of getting the original, crisp, fresh Quaker puffed wheat and Quaker puffed rice. Enjoy this delicious, nourishing treat tomorrow morning.

0: Now to continue. A second after the sergeant had made John Nicholas promise to remain silent about the reason for Charlie and him being on the trail for Dawson, the others came trooping into the roadhouse.
1: Oh, my goodness, it's nice and warm in here.
2: Come over by the fire where you can really thaw out.
1: I had no idea your roadhouse was so large, Captain.
3: Well, the largest on the Klondike, 6 rooms. And you're going to have a bedroom all to yourself, Beth.
4: Am I?
3: Just off the kitchen. Oh, it's the warmest room in the house.
1: How do you do, Mr. Nicholas?
5: How do you do?
1: I can't get over how lucky we were meeting you and Charlie here. Beth, dear, this is Mr. Nicholas.
4: Well, how do you do, sir?
6: How do you do? You take after your mother.
4: Yes, sir.
6: I hope... What happened to you out on the trail?
4: Wolves were after us. But the sergeant and King chased him away.
6: It's a wonder you weren't all killed.
1: We were all very lucky.
3: You all sit down and make yourselves comfortable. I'll have supper on the table in 2 shakes.
1: Oh, I want to help, Captain.
4: Me too.
0: Supper that night was a gala affair for everyone but John Nicholas. He ate in silence and resisted every attempt the others made to draw him into conversation. After the meal, he retired to his corner by the fire and began to read a month-old copy of the Klondike Nugget, not even looking up when Beth and Ewan made a great ceremony of hanging up their stockings over the fireplace. Afterwards, Mrs. Milford put the little girl to bed.
7: After she's asleep, we'll put the tree up, Sergeant.
5: Oh, you're going to have a tree?
7: Oh, we always do. But this is the first year I've got to help trim it.
5: Fine, Ewan.
7: Head and I better get the popcorn and stuff out now, Captain.
3: We can wait a few minutes.
6: Yeah, tree.
8: What's wrong with a Christmas tree, John?
6: And candles on it, I suppose. You set the place afire.
3: Ah.
6: How would you like that, Captain? How would you like to spend the night out in this howling blizzard? Huh?
3: You can sleep easy, John. We won't light the candles until tomorrow morning.
6: Yeah.
1: Mr. Nicholas, may I bother you for a moment?
6: Bother me? What for?
1: Well, Beth wants to say goodnight to you.
6: To me?
1: Yes. You see, it's your name, Nicholas. I'm afraid she thinks there's some connection between you and St. Nicholas.
6: Yeah, ridiculous.
1: I know, but I've had to explain that perhaps Santa Claus won't be able to bring her any presents because of the storm.
6: Stuff and nonsense.
1: You see, the captain and Ewan will fill her stocking with nuts and candy, and I've got a new dress and a

0: hair ribbon for, but no toys. I had a doll, and it was smashed to pieces when the sled overturned.
1: Madam, I see no reason why I should become involved in your domestic difficulties.
0: Oh, I'm sorry. I think she only wants to explain to you that she understands, that she'll have to wait for a present. You see, she's so little, and she's so disappointed. She likes you very much.
1: Likes me?
0: I'm sorry. I'll tell her that you...
1: Wait a minute. Don't jump at conclusions. I'll say goodnight, if that's all she wants.
2: John Nicholas walked out of the room and through the kitchen. He stopped for a moment before the door of the room where the little girl had been put to bed. Then he went in.
1: Young lady, I want you to know that I am not St. Nicholas.
3: No, sir.
1: Good night.
3: Please, sir.
1: You'll get your doll or whatever it is you want later. Good night and go to sleep.
3: Please, sir. I don't want anything for myself. It's just that we'd like to be with Daddy all the time. Couldn't I have that for a present instead of a doll?
1: What? Did your mother put you up to this?
3: Oh, no, sir. She says that Daddy has to work at the mine and we have to stay in Dawson. But couldn't you manage it somehow?
1: Your father may be in Dawson all the time before long.
3: He will? Oh, thank you, Mr. Nicholas.
1: No, don't thank me. Thank him.
3: Can I kiss you goodnight?
1: No.
3: Please.
1: Very well.
3: Good night, Mr. Nicholas.
1: Good night. Yeah, Christmas sentimental rubbish. Mrs. Milford, I think your daughter is ready to go to sleep now.
0: Oh, thank you, Mr. Nicholas.
1: You and...
4: Yes, sir.
1: Don't you have any old toys you could give a little girl?
4: No, sir. There's some candy and nuts and raisins for her stocking.
1: Nothing in the way of gimcracks that will amuse her.
4: I've got some old skis and some skates, but they're too big for her.
5: I can't believe my ears. Sergeant, is that John Nicholas worrying about a kid's Christmas?
1: I'm only worried about my peace of mind. A fine thing to be shut up with a squalling infant for a whole day.
6: Beth won't cry, Mr. Nicholas.
1: Well, it seems to me that you and your wife could manage things a little better.
7: Wait a minute. I have an idea.
1: It's about time someone did.
7: Captain, Pierre Renault.
4: Say, wouldn't that be great?
8: It's impossible.
1: Don't argue with the sergeant, Captain. If he has an idea, let him work it out his own way. Well, what is it, Sergeant? Who's this Pierre Renault?
8: Well, he's a trapper, and he lives 5 miles away, up on the ridge. You could never get there in this storm, Sergeant.
7: All I have to do, Captain, is keep on climbing until I reach the top of the ridge and then follow it to the west until I reach Pierre's cabin.
8: Yes, but following the ridge when you can't see 3 feet in front of you. If you take one false step in some places, you'll drop 200 feet.
7: King won't let me do that, will you, boy?
4: It's a wonderful idea.
8: It's suicide.
1: What are you talking about?
7: You'll find out when I get back. Come on, King.
2: 5 minutes later, the sergeant and King set out for Pierre Renault's cabin.
7: Let's go, boy.
2: Before they had taken 5 steps, the storm blotted them out. The others went to work setting up the Christmas tree and decorating it. It was long after midnight when they finished, and there was no sign of the sergeant.
8: Well, I guess we'd all better go to bed. He may wait until morning to make the return trip. But I'll leave a lamp in this window and one out in the kitchen just in case.
0: All right.
8: Good night, folks.
0: Good night.
8: Good night. Good night.
0: See you in the morning.
2: Just before dawn, a wolverine saw the light in the kitchen window. With the cunning of his kind, the vicious little animal knew that where there was such a light, there were men, and where there were men, there was food. He fought his way through the drifts to the house, and then burrowed deep into the snow. The chinks between the logs had been filled with moss. He tore this away with his savage teeth and began to gnaw at the wood. There was food inside the building, and he worked furiously. At last, the hole was large enough for him to squeeze through. Now the smell of food was close. It was all around him in the warm room. Suddenly, a door opened at the far side of the room. Beth stood in the doorway, sleepily rubbing her eyes. In the glow from the partially opened door of the stove, she saw the wolverine. Wolverine's eyes were red with hatred. He started toward the little girl. The sergeant and King were able to see the lights from the roadhouse when King broke into a run. The sergeant found it hard to keep up with him.
9: Easy, boy, easy. No need to run now. What's the matter with you?
2: The great dog threw himself against the door of the roadhouse.
9: All right, King, I'll open the door just as soon as I get out of these snowshoes. There.
2: As soon as the door was open, King ran in and straight on to the kitchen door.
9: You'll wake everybody up, King. Quiet. I'll let you out there as soon as I put our young friend down in front of the tree.
2: Just as the sergeant reached the kitchen door, Bess screamed. The sergeant threw open the door, and King leaped across the kitchen. The little girl was huddled in the corner, her hands over her face. The Wolverine turned to meet King, but the dog evaded the vicious cut of his teeth, caught him by the back of the neck, and threw him far across the room. The sergeant picked up Beth and carried her out of the kitchen.
3: Sergeant, what is it?
9: Beth. Oh, take her, Mrs. Milford. She's all right.
0: What happened?
9: A Wolverine. King's taking care of him.
3: Oh, baby, baby, don't
2: cry. As the sergeant re-entered the kitchen, the Wolverine charged King. At the last second, the dog leaped aside. The murderous jaws slashed the air. Once more, King risked his throat to grab the Wolverine by the back of the neck. Once more, he tossed him in the air. And this time, he hit the stove as he landed. King closed in. And a moment later, the savage little beast lay still.
9: Good work, boy. You saved the little girl's life.
3: There, darling.
2: When the sergeant and King returned to the living room, Beth was still crying quietly in her mother's arms while all the men stood around her.
8: A Wolverine, Sergeant. King, get him?
9: Yes, all over.
8: Those little devils can get in anywhere.
3: I thought it was a kitty that Santa Claus had brought me.
9: Well, dear, you come over here by the tree and let me show you what Santa Claus did bring you. Come on, take my hand.
3: Honest? He brought me something? Is it a dolly?
9: We'll see if you don't think it's better than a dolly.
3: Where?
9: Underneath the tree there. I'll just turn that blanket back.
3: Mommy! It's a puppy!
0: Yes, dear.
3: Is he really mine?
9: He's really yours.
3: Mommy, look at him. All soft and white. Just like a ball of cotton. Oh, puppy, I love you. I love you. And he loves me too, Mommy. Look, he's licking my hand. See how pink his little tongue is?
0: Oh, he's beautiful, darling.
4: He's a genuine Siberian.
3: Mommy, he's singing.
0: Perhaps he's singing a Christmas carol, dear.
10: Why don't you sing with him?
3: I will. Come on, you one.
4: The

0: Imagine, come over here a minute, will you?
1: Yes, John?
0: I'd give anything if I'd been the one who brought that child, the puppy.
1: You would?
0: Well, within reason.
1: John, you can make her a much better present than a puppy.
0: Yes. Yes, I suppose I can. And I'll do it. Excuse me. Charlie, I want a word with you.
2: Yes, sir.
0: After this storm is over, I want you and your wife and Beth to come back to Nicholas Creek with me.
2: Sir, you mean that you're giving me another chance?
0: Well, you still owe me a little money. There's no reason why you shouldn't work it out.
2: Oh, I'll be glad to, sir. And Anne and Beth?
0: Yes. Good idea to have them around. You can concentrate better and make yourself more valuable to me.
2: Sir, all I can say is thank you. But I promise, sir, I am grateful.
0: Yes. Well, what do you say we join in the singing?
2: Fine.
1: Look at Charlie's face, King. I can imagine what John told him. It's a Merry Christmas for everybody. But my guess is right, boy. This case is closed.

0: In just a moment, Sergeant Preston will give you a preview of Monday's adventure. Well, sir, fellas and girls, next Sunday is the day you've been looking forward to for so long. Yes, and right here is someone who wants to say something to each and every one of you. Here is Sergeant Preston himself. And naturally, I don't have to tell you that King is here, too, right beside him.
1: Fellas and girls, King and I just want to say this. We hope that you and your family and friends have the most wonderful Christmas ever. How about it, King? That's King's way of saying for the both of us, Merry Christmas.
0: And Sergeant Preston, that goes for me and for all of us here. And for the Quaker Oats Company, makers of Quaker Puffed Wheat and Quaker Puffed Rice. Yes, from all of us, a Merry Christmas to one and all. Listen Monday when Sergeant Preston and Yukon King meet the challenge of the Yukon in the case of Journey for Revenge.
1: When an old sourdough came to me with the story of Ned Tyler's reason for coming to the Yukon, I knew that something would have to be done to turn him from his decision. The plan I had to get the truth and prevent a murder was one that put me on the spot with a killer.
0: Be sure to hear this exciting adventure Monday. These radio dramas, a feature of the Challenge of the Yukon Incorporated, are created and produced by George W. Trendle, directed by Fred Flowerday, and edited by Fran Stryker. The part of Sergeant Preston is played by Paul Sutton. They are brought to you every Monday, Wednesday, and Friday at the same time by Quaker Puffed Wheat and Quaker Puffed Rice, the breakfast cereal shot from guns.

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0: This is J. Michael wishing you goodbye, good luck, and good health from Quaker Puffed Wheat and Quaker Puffed Rice. So long. 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
1: Hello, men. This is Marie Green again, coming to you on V-Discs. I have two songs for you, and I'm pretty sure you all know them, and I hope that you'll all like them. They are Solitude, and I Know That You Know.

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This time is my time, will soon be goodbye time. 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

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He had girlies on the shore, sweet little peaches by the score. But Johnny was a Weisenheimer, you know. His steady girl was Flo. And every Sunday afternoon, she'd jump in his boat and they would spoon. And then he'd row, row, row. Way up that river he would row, row, row. 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She would tell him when. He'd fool around and fool around, and then he'd kiss again, and then he'd row, row, row. Way up that river he would row, oh, oh, oh, oh. 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

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And he knew just how to row. Johnny was a rowing Romeo. He knew an island where the trees were so grand. He knew just where to land. And tales of love he'd tell to Flo until it was time for them to go. And then he'd row, row, row. On up that river he would row so slow. A hug he'd give her, then he'd kiss her now and then. She would tell him when. He'd fool around and fool around, and then he'd again, and then he'd row, row, row. On up that river he would row, just he and Flo. Then her head on his chest, he'd take a few measures rest, and then he'd row, row, row, just he and Florence. Row, row, row right into heaven. Row, row, he had no Johnson Motors, so Johnny

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0: Yeah, well, tell me, Jack, what's this place like? Maybe I can come up and swing some night.
2: Bye-bye.

This is Marie Green. This B-disc we've made for you is a little out of the ordinary because all we did was just sort of get together and take off our shoes, relax, and try to create one of those soft, mellow moods. Singing with me on this record is a fellow we discovered here on B-discs. His name is Joe Dosh. It's the first record he's ever made, and I hope you'll like him as much as all of us do. Oh yes, the name of the song? Well, it's easy to remember. 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

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Your man and my man too will be coming home to stay. 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Brothers and sisters, listen to me about the great day coming and that jubilee. 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

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It's the lady who swings the band. 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

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It was well worth a dream. 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

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It was well worth a dream. 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

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Cause I'm tired, mighty tired of you. 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I am tired. 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Maybe you're all right, but I'm just tired. I think I'll go to a psychiatrist, one of them rich people, doctors, you know? And I guess he'll tell me a lot of big words all about psychiatrics and metaphysics and a whole lot of stuff I don't understand. Wonder how much he'll charge me for that. Whatever he charges, he'll probably end up saying the same thing. 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In fact, I know what I need. I need a little change.

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I should have known that love's just a game, and love comes in twos, so the third one must lose. But why'd number three have to be me? How I envy you, way up in the blue, watching the world go by. 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Silly old moon, don't pity me. 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

0: Well, little girl, if there's a mellow groove to be in, I think we're in it.
1: Oh, so nice. Huh? Young lady.
0: Well, after all, all the musicians on this show are old men who play trumpet and trombone. You're the only girlfriend we've had here.
1: Oh.
0: Huh?
1: Sends me.
0: Now, you gotta send me with another song. You discuss with the boys.
1: Baby, that ain't right.
0: Oh.
1: Kid.
0: Oh.
1: Take me away.

What's the matter? Phoebe, baby, what is the matter with you? You've got the world in a jug. You don't have a thing to do. I went to the fortune teller to get my fortune told. She told me you didn't love me. All you wanted was my gold. Now that ain't right, baby. Baby, that ain't right at all. You taking all my money, going out and having yourself a ball. Now, if you have a dollar, you can always find a friend. If you have a dollar, you can always find a friend. But when that bankroll's gone, honey, that's when that friendship ends.

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Now I've told you my story. I ain't got another word to say. Never heard so much better. I told you my story. Ain't got another word to say. Cause if you ain't gonna act right, you might as well be on your sad way. Cause it ain't right, baby.

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Before you tell me that we're through. And can't we sit together and figure whether this is the right thing to do? I hate the thought of spending nights all alone, missing the thrill that once that we've known. So can't we talk it over before it's over? Before you whisper goodbye forever, can't we talk it over, dear?

the right thing to do. I hate the thought of spending nights all alone, missing the thrill that once that we've known. So can't we talk it over before it's over?

You said someday you'd turn the tide, and I'd be laughing on the other side, and you was right, baby. Baby, you was so right. You said someday the worm would turn. I had some lessons that I had to learn, and you was right, baby. Baby, you was so right. I gave you a story, you gave me the game. I wish you'd come back, but you say it's too late. I look kind of silly holding the sack, but I guess I'll hold it until you come back.

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Boys, this is Gene Krupa with the Jazz Trio, featuring Charlie Ventura on tenor sax and Georgie Walters on piano. We'd like to do two tunes for you, Dark Eyes and Wire Brush Stomp.

fiery horse with the speed of light, a cloud of dust, and a hearty hi-yo, Silver, the Lone Ranger.

0: With his faithful Indian companion, Tonto, the masked rider of the plains led the fight for law and order in the early western United States. The stories of his strength and courage, his daring and resourcefulness have come down to us through the generations. And nowhere in the pages of history can one find a greater champion of justice. Return with us now to those thrilling days of yesteryear. From out of the past come the thundering hoofbeats of the great horse Silver. The Lone Ranger rides again.
1: Come on, Silver! Hurry, big fellow! 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Hurry!

0: Like a prairie fire, starting with a tiny tongue of flame, leaping and running through dry grass until it became a roaring inferno, the news spread through Santa Rita. Sam Holliday had come home.
1: Sam Holliday's back.
2: Are you sure?
1: He just rode in.
3: Heard the news? Old Sam Holliday's back in town.
1: No.
3: Yep, saw him with my own eyes.
1: Sam Holliday? Gosh, I can hardly believe it.
4: Who said Sam was in town? Where is he?
3: His horse is hitched in front of the Classen Hotel. Sam must be inside.
1: Now we'll have a real lawman in Santa Rita. Sam Holliday has come back home.
5: Sam, you old mud turtle, it's good to see you.
6: Thanks, Judd. It's good to be home.
4: Well, if you ask me, I say this calls for celebration.
6: No, Seth, I appreciate it.
4: If we can't celebrate the best luck this town has had in 5 years... Hey, Joe, bring over some drinks.
1: Sure, Seth, right away.
4: Where have you been, Sam? What you been doing since you left Santa Rita?
6: Oh, been south, mostly. Then back east for a spell.
7: We heard you quit being a lawman, but none of us believed it. I see you're still packing the old 44s.
6: Well, Judd, I...
1: Here's the drinks, boys, and they're out in the house.
4: Well, gents, I give you a toast. Toast to the finest lawman in Texas. Man who's finally brought himself and his six guns back to Santa Rita. Let's drink to Sam Holliday.
6: Now, wait a minute, boys. I don't exactly know how to say it, but you're making a mistake.
4: No, we're not.
6: You must have a sheriff here in town. Who took my place?
4: Jed Cleary's been wearing the badge, but he ain't no sheriff. He knows it.
7: That's right, Sam. I'm no good as a lawman. You're the only real sheriff we've ever had. Here, this badge belongs to you.
4: Yes,
6: no, you're wrong. I can't take it.
4: What do you mean, Sam?
6: It's what I've been trying to tell you ever since I got back. I'm sorry, boys, but I've hung up my guns.
1: What? What's that?
6: I'm an old man. I'm through with lawing and fighting. Through with everything but settling down to a little peace and quiet.
4: But, Sam, you can't quit.
6: Why not?
4: You're one of the greatest lawmen the West ever had. You've been the best for 20 years. Santa Rita needs you.
7: It's the truth, Sam. If this town ever needed a sheriff, it needs one now. I'm not big enough for the job.
6: Then you'll have to find somebody else. Because I can't take it.
4: Sam, you can't take it.
6: Now, look, boys. I came back home to rest. Don't I deserve that much?
4: Sure, Sam.
6: I'm getting along in years. I guess I'm just a little tired. These old guns are getting a little heavy. The trails are kind of lonesome. I'd take that badge in a minute if I was 10 years younger.
4: Well, guess there's no use arguing with you, Sam. You made up your mind.
6: I have, Seth. I'm hanging up these guns for good. Judge, you reckon you've got a room in this hotel an old ex-sheriff could rent?
7: Sure thing. Right upstairs.
6: Show it to me, will you? I'm going to lie down for a spell.
7: It's on the second floor. Here, I'll carry your saddlebag.
6: No, never mind. You just go ahead. I'll follow you. See you later, Seth. The rest you boys, too.
4: Thank you.
7: I hope you like this room, Sam. The best one I've got.
6: It'll be fine, Judd. I couldn't ask for a better home or better place to rest.
7: I guess Seth and the boys are a little disappointed about you quitting the law trails, I mean.
6: Judd, when you get to be as old as I am, you'll realize that the most important thing in life is peace and the time to enjoy it.
7: Yeah, I suppose so. Only thing is, it makes me feel sort of foolish. Toting his badge around, trying to be a sheriff and run this hotel at the same time. When you were the best lawman ever...
6: Forget it, Judd. You're a good sheriff. I know you are. Nothing is liable to happen in Santa Rita anyway.
7: I hope not.
6: When I said I was hanging up my guns a minute, I'm unbuckling this hardware for the last time. See, there are nails someplace in the wall here where I can...
7: Sure, Sam. Right there in front of you.
6: Oh, yeah. If it had been a snake, it would have bit me. Feels good to be rid of that weight. Think I'll lay down a while, Judd. Get some shut-eye.
7: All right, Sam. If you want anything, just holler.
6: Yeah, thanks.
7: I guess we'll all get used to it, but This don't seem right somehow.
6: Hmm? What do you mean?
7: Sam Holliday without his guns.
6: That's the way it's got to be. I'll never put him on again.
7: I'll see you later, Sam.

0: Not far from Santa Rita, at a trailside camp where the Lone Ranger and Tonto were waiting, Dan Reed reined up his horse, Victor, to a sharp halt.
1: Oh, Victor, oh, boy. Oh,
2: oh. Well, you're back soon, Dan. The harness maker must have repaired that broken bridle in a hurry.
1: Nope. You won't have it fixed for a couple hours. So instead of hanging around town and waiting for it, I thought I'd ride back later.
2: That's a good idea. We can find plenty to do here for the rest of the afternoon. I think Tonto's hunting for a partner to go fishing with him.
3: Good stream close by, Dan. We catch plenty trout.
1: Oh, gee, that'll be swell.
3: We go soon as Tonto make net.
2: What's going on in Santa Rita, Dan? Anything important?
1: Nothing. Except a lot of men were kind of excited about an old sheriff that just came back to town.
2: Oh, is that so?
1: Yeah, quite a crowd in front of the Klassen Hotel. Everybody was talking about it. So I went over to see what it was all about.
2: What did you find out?
1: Nothing much. They all seemed sort of disappointed when he said he was through being a sheriff, that he was hanging up his guns. I just told him he was tired and wanted a rest.
2: Well, who is he? You know?
1: Everybody called him Sam. Sam Holliday.
2: Sam Holliday?
1: Yeah, do you know him?
2: Yes, Dan. Almost everyone in the Southwest knows Sam.
1: Oh, is he really famous?
2: He's been a great lawman for a long time, Dan. And one of the best pistol shots in the country.
3: Sam Holliday, plenty fine man.
1: Oh, gee, no wonder the people in Santa Rita felt bad when they said he was hanging up his guns, huh?
2: Where did you say he was staying?
1: At the Klassen Hotel, I guess. Heard him ask for a room.
2: Good. I'd like to see Sam. He's an old friend of mine. I think I'll ride into town after sundown.
3: Oh, me ready now, Dan. Come, we go catch fish.
1: Sure.
2: If I ride into Santa Rita, I may not be here when you get back. And don't forget to pick up that bridle at the harness maker's.
1: I won't forget.
3: Dan, you come?
1: Coming, Tonto.
0: In the Pioneer Cafe on Santa Rita's main street, Cass Hogan, the owner, noticed a hard-faced man come through the swinging doors and elbow his way toward the bar.
4: Limpy. Limpy, did you line up the men?
5: Yeah. Three gun hawks from down south.
4: Where are they?
5: We made camp on the edge of town. I figured...
4: I'll do all the figuring. Now listen, this is a layout. The regular stage gets into town right after sundown. I'll deliver 10,000 in gold to the Drover's Bank.
5: When do me and the boys...
4: Shut up, I said to listen. Joe Finley, the cashier, will sign for the shipment and take it inside the bank. You and the gunnies will be waiting across the street.
5: As soon as Finley gets the gold, we start blasting
4: it? No. I want some commotion on this side of the street. In front of the harness shop will be a good place. And while the gun slicks are handling that, you take care of Finley. You understand?
5: How'll he get away with the gold? That strong box will be...
4: Finley opens it, you dumb galoot. Then while the whole town's running that way to find out what the shooting's all about, you duck out the side door of the bank and come back here.
5: How about the boys? A posse will trail them.
4: What posse? Judd Cleary's no sheriff. He wouldn't know what to do with a posse if he had one.
5: All right, Cass. I guess you know best.
4: Sure I do. Now go on back to camp and bring your boys into town.
5: There's plenty of time. Got a couple of hours yet. So I might as well play a little poker as long as I'm here.
4: All right, go ahead. But don't forget I want the three of you waiting for that stage the minute it rolls into town.
5: We'll be there.
6: You know the door ain't locked.
2: Well, I don't happen to be Judd, but I'll come in, Sam.
7: Yeah, who in the... Yeah, I know your voice, but it's so dark in here I can't see. Yeah, wait a minute, I'll light the lamp.
2: Never mind, Sam. I'll do it. There.
7: Why, it's the Lone Ranger.
2: How are you, Sam?
7: Well, I'll be... Say, where'd you drop from?
2: I heard you were in town, so I rode in and came up the back stairs of the hotel.
7: Gosh, I'm sure glad to see you. How you been?
2: Just fine. And you?
7: Well, I came back home to settle down. Just got in this afternoon.
2: So I heard. Is it true that you've retired? Given up being a sheriff?
7: Yes, it's true.
2: I'm sorry to hear that.
7: Say, you're just like all the rest. What's the matter with everybody? Can an old man retire without the whole town acting like he'd committed a crime?
2: They don't resent it, Sam. They just hate to lose you. I don't blame them.
7: Well, I appreciate it, but... I'm getting old. That's why I hung up the guns.
2: Hung them up?
7: Yeah, right over there in the wall, you see? Well, now that's funny. I thought they...
2: Well, there they are, Sam. On the other side of the door.
7: Hmm? Oh, yeah, sure. Light in here makes it kind of hard to see.
2: Yes, I think I understand.
7: Well, there they are. That's where they're going to stay.
2: No matter what happens?
7: Yeah, my mind's made up. And you've known me long enough to know I don't change my mind.
2: Well, that's true, Sam, but...
7: Hey, what's that?
2: Gunfire.
7: It must be some drunken cowpokes letting off a little steam.
2: Sounds more serious than that. Wait, I'll raise the window.
7: Where's it coming from?
2: Under that building next to the general store.
7: Hey, let's see. There must be the harness shop.
2: Yes, you're right, and I... Dan.
7: Dan, who's he?
2: A friend of mine. Unless I'm mistaken, he's right in the line of fire. I'll see you later, Sam.
7: Well, there they are. That's where they're going to stay.
2: No matter what happens?
7: Yeah, my mind's made up. And you've known me long enough to know I don't change my mind.
2: Well, that's true, Sam, but...
7: Hey, what's this?
2: Gunfire.
7: It must be some drunken cowpoke letting off a little steam.
2: Sounds more serious than that. Wait, I'll raise the window.
7: Hey, where's it coming from?
2: Under that building next to the general store.
7: Hey, let's see. There must be the harness shop.
2: Yes, you're right, and I... Dan.
7: Dan, who's he?
2: A friend of mine. Unless I'm mistaken, he's right in the line of fire. I'll see you later, Sam.

0: Now, to continue our story, the Lone Ranger raced down the back stairs of the Klassen Hotel. As he reached the street, the sound of gunfire ceased, but there was still a large and excited crowd in front of the harness shop.
1: Golly, I'm sure glad to see you.
2: Dan, I came to look for you. What happened?
1: I don't know for sure. I went to the harness shop and got the bridle. I just walked out the door when two men who were standing there started to shoot.
2: Yes, I heard it. What did you do?
1: I stayed as close to the ground as I could.
2: Good. The bullets from shooting scrapes like that generally hit someone who isn't involved.
1: And there wasn't much danger in the way these men were aiming their guns.
2: What do you mean?
1: I was right between them and I could see. They were shooting into the air, not at each other.
2: Well, that's strange. I thought it was a gunfight.
1: So does everyone else. I can't figure it out.
2: Where's Tonto?
1: Over at the hitch rack with the horses. As soon as we stopped fishing, we came back
2: in
1: the
2: town.
3: Wait, Dan. Hey, where's Jack Cleary? Where's the sheriff?
4: Right here. What's the trouble?
3: Well, the drover's back. Door's standing wide open until Joe Finney's dead. Been shot.
4: Well, come on, boys.
5: Look, stand across the street. It's all out of the land.
4: He's right, Judd.
6: Better stand where you are, stranger.
2: We'll have to move fast, Dan. Keep low and run.
4: Halt!
2: There's Tonto.
1: He sees us.
7: Silver Victor, ready. You mount him quick.
2: Ready, big fella. Keep your head down, Dan. We'll ride south and then double back to the camp. Come on, Silver.
1: All right, Victor, come on. Come.
8: It's a good job, Limpy. Handled it all right.
9: Say, Cash, did you hear about old Sam Holliday coming back to town?
8: Yeah, what do I care about an old coot like Sam Holliday? He's quit being a lawman anyway. I heard all about what happened down at the hotel today.
9: All right. If you're not worried, it sure ain't no skin off my teeth.
10: Oh, Scott, hold on.
2: You got back quick. Did you have any trouble, Dan?
1: No, not a bit. The street in front of the bank was deserted. There was plenty of moonlight so we could see.
2: Did you find anything?
1: Not much. Just this poker chip. Anybody could have dropped it.
2: Let me see it, Dan. This is from the Pioneer Cafe. This is all you found?
1: Yeah, that's all. Except some footprints at Tonto.
2: What were they, Tonto?
9: Oh, me find plenty footprint in front of bank. Only one different from rest.
2: Well, what do you mean?
9: Me find same footprint at side door of bank.
2: That wouldn't prove anything unless... What made the print different, Tonto?
9: A heel mark. Left foot, plenty deep. Man who make it maybe have short leg. Him limp.
2: You may be right, Tonto. At least it's something for the sheriff to investigate. Here, Silver.
1: Are you going back into town?
2: Just for a few minutes, Dan. I want to talk to the sheriff, said the big fella.
1: Shall Tonto and I wait here?
2: I'll be right back. We'll all go into town in the morning. I want you and Tonto to meet Sam Holliday. Come on, Silver.
11: Come in. Hey, Jared, I've been waiting up, sort of hoping you'd drop in.
12: Had a pretty busy night. Guess you heard about it.
11: Well, I heard the shooting and somebody yelling at the bank had been robbed.
12: The shooting and all the noise was just to cover up the robbery. And the killing.
11: Killing?
12: Joe Finley at the bank. Nice young fella, too. Them murdering owl hoots must have gunned him before he knew what was going on.
11: Any trace of who did it?
12: I thought I was trailing him. And I lost him in the hills south of here. But I guess I was wrong about it. Unless you can explain.
11: Me? What do I know?
12: The hombre I was trailing was tall. Wore a black mask and rode a white horse.
11: Yeah?
12: Like I said, I lost him. So me and the boys came back. And just a few minutes ago, I was sitting alone in my office up in the courthouse when who should walk in but this same gent.
11: What'd he say?
12: I started to go for my gun, but he had the drop on me. Then he began to talk. He said a few things that kind of made sense.
11: Yeah, what were they?
12: He gave me this poker chip from the Pioneer Cafe. Said it could have been dropped by whoever killed Finley. Then he told me about some boot prints. One of them deeper than the other. They could have been made by a critter with one leg shorter than the other.
11: Yeah, that's right. You know anybody like that, Judd?
12: Why should I believe that masked hombre? Why should he tell me if I had any doubts to ask you?

0: Did he say that?
1: The last thing he said. And he vamoosed.
0: Well, I'll answer part of that question, Judd. I know the man you're talking about, and I know you can trust him.
1: Who is he?
0: A man who always sides with the law. You can trust him. Now, do you know any critter around here with one leg shorter than the other?
1: Only one gent in town like that. Limpy Parker.
0: Who's he?
1: He used to tend bar for Cass Hogan up at the Pioneer Cafe. I don't know what he's doing now.
0: Who's Cass Hogan? Guess he drifted in here after I left.
1: Well, Cass ain't what you'd call a credit to the community. He sells watered liquor, and his gambling games are crooked. But I can't prove nothing.
0: Judd, you've got a poker chip from this Hogan's place, and you've got a trail that smells like Limpy Parker. Now, if I was you, I'd do a little talking with Mr. Hogan. Come in. What the? Who's that?
2: Judd, sir. Sleep a little bit, boys.
0: Judd, then he's been shot.
2: Worse than that. We sent for a doctor, but it won't help none.
0: You mean it?
2: No, he's not dead yet. But he's dying. Yes, he's to bring him up here. He wanted to talk to you before he...
0: Judd. Judd.
1: Sam.
0: You'll come out of this all right, Judd. When the doc gets here, he'll...
1: Cass Hogan got me, Sam.
0: Cass Hogan?
1: Bring me shot in self-defense when I tried to arrest him.
0: This sneaking varmint.
1: Your friend, the masked gent, he was right, Sam. It was Limpy Parker who killed Joe Finley last night. And I'll bet Cass Hogan was behind it.
0: You'll get well. You'll nail both of them.
1: No, I won't. My number's up, Sam. I asked the boys to bring me up here because... so I could ask you to take over the job that's really yours, Sam.
0: I don't know, Judd.
1: Do it for the town. For Santa Rita. Won't you, Sam?
3: He's gone.
2: Yep. Well, Sam Holliday, you heard what he asked.
0: Yeah, I heard. The answer is no. My guns are put away. I'm through with them.
2: You mean you won't pin on that law badge and buckle on your guns to go after the critter who murdered Judd?
0: I can't say any more than I've already said.
2: Yes. I guess you've said enough, Sam Holliday. Enough to make all of us want to get out of this room. I never could stand the smell of skunk, especially a yellow one. Come on, boy.

0: No one in Santa Rita knew of the stabbing pain that went through Sam Holliday's heart as he stood beside the body of his dead friend. No one knew the grimness of the battle he fought with himself. The men waiting downstairs were surprised when the door to Sam's room opened and he called to Seth Fox.
1: Seth, can I see you a minute?
2: Well, what do you want? There's a kid waiting for you down here. Says he's got a note for you.
1: I don't want to talk to anyone, but I want you to do something for me.
2: What?
1: Go to the Pioneer Cafe. See Cass Hogan. Tell him I'm leaving here in 30 minutes. Tell him he'd better be on the street and be packing guns, because I'm going to kill him.
0: Within a few minutes, the whole town knew what was going to happen. Sam Holliday had taken down his guns. One of the greatest old lawmen the West had ever known was going to outdraw, outshoot, and outkill the man who'd killed his friend. Dan Reed had ridden back to camp and brought the news to the Lone Ranger. When he heard it, the masked man moved swiftly. And a short time later, he, Tonto, and Dan reined up sharply at the rear of the Classen Hotel.
3: Come on, we'll have to hurry.
4: Maybe he's already left.
3: Gone.
4: Look, there he is, walking down the middle of the street.
0: Santa Rita lay quiet with the stillness of death. There was no movement, no sound from the men who crowded the sidewalks. Even the breeze was stilled, not a leaf quivering in the heavy, torrid heat of the morning sun. Sam Holliday walked slowly down the center of the street. When he'd gone half the distance between the hotel and the Pioneer Cafe, a figure moved out from the cafe and stood there waiting. It was Cass Hogan. Sam Holliday squinted through the heat, saw the figure ahead, and his body bent slightly. His hands hung free near his shining guns, which swung at his hips. His machine-like pace did not falter. He put one foot ahead of the other deliberately, as though he was picking his way. The silence around the stalking figures deepened. The sidewalk and doorways were crammed with people, but not a whispering sound issued from them. Time stood still, and the deadly march went on. Eyes alone followed him, eyes staring in fascination or clouded with fear. Now the space between the two men closed slowly, closed with the finality of a steel vise. Cass Hogan eared back the hammer of his gun.
4: I mean, that other man...
3: No, he won't, Dan. I'm going to stop him.
4: Hey, if you see that...
2: Did you see that? Sam shot the gun right out of his hand.
4: Well, I guess that settles the question of whether the law or Sam or Cass Hogan runs this town.
2: That's right.
1: You're under arrest, Hogan. Take him down to jail, will you, boys?
5: Yeah, we'll take him.
1: Pick up a critter called Limpy Parker. I want him for murder, same as Hogan.
2: Really? I don't know what to say, Sam. Can you forgive a dumb galoot like me for saying what I did up in the hotel room? How did you ever do it, Sam? I've never seen such shooting.
1: I didn't do it, Seth.
2: What do you mean?
1: Here, look at these guns.
2: Why, there's no shells fired.
1: No. You see, Seth, I didn't fire that shot that knocked Hogan's gun down.
2: You didn't?
1: What I really mean is I couldn't. Look at my eyes.
2: Eh? What? Sam Holliday, you're blind.
1: No, not quite. But I can hardly see 2 feet in front of my face.
2: Blind. In this way...
1: Yes, you're right. That's why I hung up my guns.
2: Yet you walked out here...
1: I had to do it. There was no other way.
2: Your eyes, can they... I mean, will they ever...
1: The doctor back east said an operation would fix them. But operations cost a lot of money.
2: Money? Why, the town of Santa Rita will pay for 100 operations to get Sam Holliday a sheriff.
1: Thank you, Seth.
2: Hey... If you didn't fire that shot, who did?
1: I don't know for sure, Seth, but I think it was a friend of mine. A friend I've known for a long time.
2: Friend? Say, that's the kind of a friend I'd like to know by name.
1: Well, you can. I'll introduce you sometime. He's the Lone Ranger.

fiery horse with the speed of light, a cloud of dust, and a hearty hi-yo, Silver, the Lone Ranger.

0: his faithful Indian companion Tonto, the masked rider of the plains, led the fight for law and order in the early western United States. The stories of his strength and courage, his daring and resourcefulness have come down to us through the generations. And nowhere in the pages of history can one find a greater champion of justice. Return with us now to those thrilling days of yesteryear. From out of the past come the thundering hoofbeats of the great horse Silver. The Lone Ranger rides again.
1: Come on, Silver. There's danger on the trail ahead. I'm Silver. Away!
0: Gold, the magic word that made reckless men push insurmountable obstacles aside, made them endure unbelievable hardships in the fierce struggle for conquest of the precious metal. One day, an old prospector came half-running, half-staggering into the small town of Mariposa, nestled comfortably in the shadow of Palermo Mountain.
2: Look! I found it! Gold! Gold! I found it!
0: Yes, Uncle Joe Littleton had struck gold in the Palermos, and overnight, the peaceful settlement of Mariposa was changed to a surging, roaring boom camp. Tiny office of Sheriff Pokey Bemper.
3: Tom, I tell you, this town has gone completely stark, raven, screaming mad. Look at him out there. Still arriving.
4: Yeah, I know, Pokey. That gold fever sure is a powerful disease.
3: I wish Uncle Joe had never come across that mother load in the Palermos. You know, I've been sheriff for 16 years, playing nurse to a bunch of lonesome cowpokes that come to town once a month with 40 bucks in their jeans.
4: Yeah, just look now.
3: Yeah, now I got the whole world dumped in my lap. All on account of old Uncle Joe Littleton finding $1,000,000,000 worth of gold.
4: Maybe we should get some more deputies, Pokey.
3: Deputies? Who wants to be a deputy for 50 bucks a month? When he can go out to the Eagle Mine and make $20 a day. Hmm? Answer me that.
4: Well, I do.
3: Yeah, but only because you're too lazy to work with a pick and shovel. You know what? I went home last night and doggone if there ain't some dude out there with a lantern digging up my backyard.
4: No, you don't say so.
3: Yeah, I'm telling you, I got a bigger job here than the President of the United States.
4: Yeah, but you gotta figure... Hey, Pokey, here comes that Jasper from the Eagle outfit again. Mr. Mace.
5: Morning, Joe. This here is Slim Dupree. Drive stage.
3: I've known Slim for 30 years. What's on your mind? Hi, Slim.
6: Howdy, Pokey. Oh, Tom.
5: The owners back east are raising the roof with me because I'm not shipping the gold out. They want to know why we aren't getting some help from the local authorities.
3: Still having trouble between here and Bayswell?
5: Yes. Slim here got turned back again this morning.
3: What happened, Slim?
6: Same old thing, Pokey. Got out to the mine and picked up the ore and come back here and loaded a couple of passengers.
3: Then you started for Bayswell and somebody along the way made you turn back. That it?
6: Yeah. He was about 9 miles out of town this time, laying up in that cutback. Well, we come along, they started pouring rifle slugs at us.
3: Nobody hurt?
6: Well, they wasn't trying to hurt nobody. Just making them Winchesters point the way down the back trail.
5: It's got to stop, I tell you. You'll never get that gold through the railroad for shipment.
3: Sure, Mr. Mace. That's your name, ain't it?
5: Yes, that's right, Edward R. Mace.
3: And hard to figure why anyone would want to waste time and ammunition just scaring a stagecoach carrying gold. Mighty funny.
5: Well, the owners back east don't think it's funny.
3: How long since you got a trip through to Bayswell, Slim?
6: Shucks, I get into Bayswell 3 times a week with passengers. It's only when I got that doggone gold on board there's any trouble. I got a hunch whoever it is bluffing, maybe trying to be funny. Next time they crack down, I got a notion to shake out the lines and go raring right on through.
3: No, you better not try that, Slim. What are you doing with all this gold coming from the mine, Mr. Mace?
5: The only thing we can do is store it here in town at the bank. That isn't too safe. What I've got to do is get that stuff to the railroad for shipment. Point is, how?
3: I don't rightly know, Mr. Mace. Maybe you fellas ought to just take the stuff back to where Uncle Joe found it and bury it in the ground again. I reckon it was pretty safe there for a couple of million years.
5: Now, look here, Sheriff. This is a mighty serious business. The owners of the Eagle Mine are going to demand protection. They'll want to know what you're doing about it.
3: Tell them my office is closed and I went fishing. Come on, Tom. Out of the way, Injun. This doorway ain't no place for sleeping.
7: Me watch gold rush. White man, plenty big hurry to get rich.
3: White man, plenty big fool, if you ask me, Redskin.
4: Hey, Pokey, what the dickens is that coming up the street?
3: Looks like a wagon full of... Hey, them soldiers.
5: Why, Sheriff, those soldiers have been in a fight.
3: Yeah, and from the looks of them, they didn't come out winners.
8: Whoa, up there!
3: We better look into this. Now, what's wrong there? You fellas look like you've been sorting wildcats.
9: Say, where can I find... Oh, you're the sheriff?
3: Yeah, I'm Pokey Bendler.
9: I'm Captain Danvers, commanding the cavalry outpost at Devil's Crossing. Perhaps I should say what's left of it.
3: Yeah? What's happened, Captain?
9: Well, we were ambushed on the trail. These 15 men are all that's left of a troop of 65 soldiers.
4: Holy jumping Jupiter! No wonder they're bandaged up.
3: Ambushed, you say? You mean Injuns?
9: Yes. A war party of about 400 Apaches using bows and arrows. This is Major Parker, Sheriff. He's looking after the men.
10: Howdy, Howdy Sheriff. Howdy.
11: Here's one of the arrows. Got me in the leg.
3: It's a nasty-looking weapon, all right.
9: We need your help, Sheriff. The men won't be able to travel for several days. Think you could help us find a place to stay?
3: Sure, you bet, Captain.
7: Sheriff, you let me see Era?
3: Yeah, here. Tom, there's 15 men here, not counting the captain and the major. You get busy and find them a place to stay for a few days.
4: Sure, Pokey. I'll go see Mom Whitaker first.
9: Say, who's this engine here?
3: I don't know, Captain. Never seen him before.
9: Who are you, Redskin?
7: Me, Tonto.
9: Yeah? Hand over that arrow and get out of my sight. From now on, far as I'm concerned, the only good engine is a dead engine.
11: Just a minute. You an Apache?
7: No. Me not Apache. But me savvy Apache plenty good.
11: You do, eh? Well, the Apaches are gonna savvy us plenty good when we get through with them.
9: Get moving, engine.
7: Me go pronto.
9: You better. And pass the word around that I'm coming back here with enough soldiers to kill every redskin in the territory.
1: Get him up! Come!
0: Later that day, the stalwart Indian Tonto arrived at the Lone Ranger's camp where the masked rider and his nephew, Dan Reed, listened silently to his narrative of what had happened in town.
6: Were the soldiers badly wounded, Tonto?
7: Uniform plenty torn. Them wear much bandage. Major him get arrow in leg. Him not walk good. Me look at arrow.
12: Golly, Tonto, what did it look like?
7: It hunting arrow. Dangerous weapon, Dan.
12: Gee, I didn't think there were any Indians on a warpath around here.
6: Neither did I, Dan. But if that's the case, we'd better investigate right away. You and I are going to Mariposa, Tonto. I want to have a talk with Captain Danvers and also the sheriff.
7: You see, Sheriff, about shooting at Stagecoach?
6: No, not yet. But I'm glad you overheard that conversation at the sheriff's office. We may get a chance to look into that.
7: A feller named Mace. Him plenty mad. Sheriff not do something. Sheriff him discuss with Gold Rush.
6: I've never met Sheriff Bentler personally, but I know his reputation. I have a hunch he isn't as disinterested as he appears to be. Of course, this man Mace is justified in asking for protection for the gold shipments.
12: Can I ride into town with you?
6: No, not this time, Dan. I have a much more important job for you.
12: What's that, sir?
6: Can you remember the trail from here to Bayswell?
12: Oh, sure. That's where the railroad is.
6: Yes, and it's also the nearest telegraph point. I want you to go to Bayswell and send a telegraph message to Colonel Pomeroy, in charge of the cavalry regiment at Abilene.
12: All right.
6: It's a long ride, but Victor will get you there before morning. Now, send the message as soon as you arrive, then go to the hotel and get some sleep. Wait for an answer from the colonel and bring it to me in Mariposa.
12: Well, where'll I find you when I return?
6: Don't look for me. I'll be wearing a disguise. You find Tonto and he'll tell you where I am. Now, get your horse saddled while I prepare the message to the colonel.
12: Yes, sir. Come on, Victor. Here, boy, you're going to get plenty of exercise tonight.
6: Tonto, get my other clothes, my saddlebags, will you? Help me to disguise my face.
7: Me fix disguise plenty good.
6: I don't know just what lies ahead, but something tells me we're riding into one of the biggest jobs we've ever come up against.
0: It was late the following afternoon when Tonto rode down the main street of Mariposa and dismounted near the sheriff's office. A few minutes later, wearing ordinary cowboy clothes and with his face completely disguised with a skillful Tonto, the Lone Ranger rode up to the hitch rail in front of the hotel.
5: Oh, Silver, poor boy, steady.
6: I'd like to see Captain Danvers, please.
4: Yes, sir.
13: He and the major's got a room upstairs. Couldn't put up the rest of the soldiers here to the hotel, but got them fixed up over to Mom Whitaker's and a couple other places around town.
14: That's fine. Now, where can
13: Doggone, I sure hate to think what's going to happen to them murdering Redskins when the captain comes back with a regiment of soldiers.
14: Yes, I imagine
13: them Apaches will pay and pay plenty, mister. They can't go around attacking United States troops and get away with it. Just as soon as the captain's men are able to ride, they're hitting the trail for Abilene. When they come back with a regiment...
14: What room is Captain Danvers in?
13: Who? Oh, sure, Danvers. He's in 210 upstairs and turn left.
14: Thank you.
13: Yes, sir. When the United States Army gets back with them Apaches, they'll wish they'd never...
15: That feller's got more poor manners.
9: Yeah. Yes?
14: Captain Danvers, I'd like to see you for a moment.
9: I come in, stranger. What's on your mind?
14: I didn't mean to interrupt. Didn't know that you were busy.
9: I'm not busy, stranger. Just visiting with Mr. Mace here. What can I do for you?
14: I heard about your trouble with the Indians. Came up to see if I could help. I'm, well, sort of handy with dressings and bandages.
9: Oh, that's so? Well, we have Major Parker with us. He's a fine doctor.
16: Say, Mace, I want to talk to you.
9: Come in, Major.
14: Well, if I can't help, I'll be going. Understand you'll be riding to Abilene as soon as your men are able to travel.
9: That's right. Most any day now.
14: I have a good friend with the cavalry at Abilene. Colonel Martin. He's in charge there, I think.
9: Oh, yes. You know the colonel, you say?
14: Yes, I know the colonel, Captain. I know the colonel very well. Give him my regards when you see him.
13: Say, who was that Jasper anyway?
9: I don't know. You ought to know better than to come barging up here like you did. When you're supposed to be all crippled up.
5: Hey, just a minute. The stranger dropped something as he was leaving the room. Hey, look. You men know what this is?
9: Sure, that's a bullet.
13: Looks like it was made of silver.
5: Yes, it's a silver bullet. That man who just walked out of here is the Lone Ranger.
9: What?
13: The Lone Ranger?
9: Oh, you're crazy, Mace. The Lone Ranger wears a mask.
5: Why, you fool, he was disguised. I thought there was something funny about the way he looked.
9: Hey, wait. Yeah, you're right, Mace. That Indian by the sheriff's office said his name was Tonto.
5: There's no telling how much he knows or suspects. We'll have to hurry before he spoils everything. Collins, get busy. Round up your men and get them ready to travel.
9: Yeah, but don't you think...
5: Don't argue with me. We've got too much at stake to take a chance on that Lone Ranger.
9: All right. Be ready in an hour.
5: Harley, you come with me. We'll catch that Lone Ranger gent before he leaves town. And make sure he don't interfere.
0: Curtain falls on the first act of our Lone Ranger drama. Before the next exciting scenes, please permit us to pause for just a few moments.

0: Now to continue our story. Slim Daugherty, driver of the Overland Stage Company, had been in the driver's seat of a Concord coach for more than 30 years. As Slim tooled the six-in-hand hitch up to the Mariposa Hotel, he shoved the brake down hard with a booted foot and hauled back on the line.
1: Oh! How are you, horses? Hard back! Oh! Hard back!
2: Any passengers for Bayswell?
3: There ain't one, Slim. Reckon everybody knows you just been out to the mine and picked up another shipment of gold.
2: Yeah? What about it?
3: Shucks, man. Ain't it bad enough to ride that thing with you driving without having to dodge rifle bullets, too?
2: Well, now, I'll tell you. It's been going on so long, I'm apt to feel plumb lonesome if they don't shoot at us this trip. Hey, Tom, come on, get yourself up here, and we'll be rolling.
3: Coming, Slim.
4: All right, boy, turn her loose and let her ramble.
2: Here, there, come on! Get up there, get along!
4: Well, Slim, I've run along my old sharps today. Any of them critters start getting sassy this trip, I'm going to talk back.
2: Waste of time, Bill. The ornery coyotes hide so far up in the brush, I ain't never seen one of them yet.
4: What's your figures behind it all, Slim?
2: I rightly know what to think. But if they do cut loose on us, I'm a good notion to shake out the lines and let the ponies stretch and run for Bracewell.
4: You still figure their fellas are just bluffing, eh, Slim?
2: Well, I don't know. But I'm sure willing to find out. You game?
4: Yeah, sure, I'm game, Slim. Well, we're almost a six-mile crossing. Ain't no sign of trouble so far.
2: Maybe them Jeffers got tired of wasting ammunition.
4: Yeah. Well, it suits me if they did. They can quit whenever they've a mind it.
2: Whoa, looks like we spoke too soon. Now, what do you say, partner? Still willing to try him?
4: Sure, let her roll, Slim. I just come along to enjoy the scenery anyway.
2: Go in there! Get moving, folks!
4: Ah! Hey, them dudes are shooting for keeps.
2: I can't stop now, partner. Help in there! Come on, you flea-bit pony! Stretch your legs and run! Come, pony, get moving! Bunch of dope! Down! Down!
4: Slim, you dirty murdering polecats! I'll... Oh!
0: After leaving Captain Danvers, Major Parker, and Mr. Mace, the mine operator, in the hotel room where he dropped the silver bullet, the Lone Ranger hurried out to the street where he found Dan's horse Victor standing beside the great silver at the hitch rail. A moment later, the Lone Ranger was joined by Tonto and Dan Reed.
5: Dan, I'm glad you're back. Did you send my message to Colonel Pomeroy?
6: Yes, sir. I waited for the answers you told me to. Here it is.
5: Good boy. Thanks. You must have ridden hard to make such good time. Let me see. Exactly as I thought.
7: What message say?
5: Plenty, Kemosabe. Just about confirms everything I suspected. Now listen, both of you. They've got to move fast. Tonto, you take the trail west and ride as fast as you can until you meet a detachment of soldiers heading this way. Lead them into town and hurry.
7: Me bring soldiers and hurry. Get them up, scout!
5: Then, run over to the sheriff's office and tell him to get over to Mr. Anderson's office at the bank just as fast as he can.
6: Yes, sir.
5: And wait for me at the sheriff's office. Said a big fella. Come on, Silver!
0: As Tonto raced like the wind along the trail leading westward out of town, Dan Reed ran quickly to the sheriff's office with the Lone Ranger's message. Meanwhile, the Lone Ranger reined in the great white stallion at the rear of the bank and quickly got out of the disguise he'd been wearing. With the small black mask once more covering his features, he was again the invincible champion of justice, the masked rider of the plains. A moment later, Mr. Jeffrey Anderson, president of the Mariposa Bank, looked up in speechless amazement. The man standing in the doorway of his private office.
8: What do you want?
5: Don't be alarmed, sir. I have something of great importance to tell you.
8: That mask, you're not...
5: How much gold is stored in this bank, Mr. Anderson?
8: Gold? You can't get away with it, masked man. You couldn't even start to carry it away with you.
5: Don't misunderstand me. I'm not after the gold. But I think you can expect someone, and soon.
8: Don't reach for
5: that gun. Keep your hands away from that desk drawer.
9: Hi, Jeff. Some kid said you want to see me. Hey, what's going on here?
8: Grab him, Pokey. You're just in time.
5: Come in, Sheriff. Keep your hand away from that gun until you hear what I have to say.
8: Just come in, Pokey. He was fixing to hold me up.
5: Oh, nonsense. That boy who gave you the message to hurry over here travels with me.
9: You mean you sent for me?
5: That's right.
9: Say, this don't make sense.
5: It will, to both of you. Sheriff, I understand that the Overland Stage is leaving here, haven't been able to move any gold to the railroad.
10: Well, what do you know about that?
5: Only what Tonto overheard at your office the other morning.
10: Tonto? Oh, that engine.
5: Yes, he travels with the boy and me. He happened to overhear your conversation with Slim, the stage driver, and Mr. Mace from the mine.
10: Sure, I remember that engine now. He was loafing in the doorway while we were talking. Except that he wasn't loafing, he was listening.
5: I think you'll be glad he did listen.
8: Sheriff, you going to arrest this hombre or just chew the fat with him all day?
10: Yeah. Just where do you fit into this picture, stranger?
5: Here, Sheriff, read this telegraph message. I think it will tell you everything you want to know.
10: See.
8: Read it out loud, Pokey.
10: Yeah. See, it says, positive, no Indian trouble at Devil's Crossing. Sending Captain Danvers and detachment to investigate situation immediately. My compliments to the Lone Ranger. Signed, Colonel J.B. Pomeroy, commanding officer, 4th Cavalry. The Lone Ranger. Are you the Lone Ranger?
5: Yes, that's right, Sheriff.
8: The Lone Ranger?
10: Well, of all... Jeff, you know what this means?
5: It means that the Captain Danvers at the hotel and all the soldiers in town here are fakes.
8: Well, I'll be hanged.
10: I'm thinking you would have been if this fella hadn't found them out.
5: I think we're going to find out shortly that there isn't a wounded man in the whole lot.
10: But what's it all about? Why should
5: they... Believe me, Sheriff, there isn't time to explain now. Get out of here quickly. There's not a single moment to lose. Round up all the men you can find with guns and hurry back to the bank as fast as you can.
3: Even as soon, are you, Captain?
11: Yes, the men are able to travel now, so we'll be going.
3: Sure hate to see you go, sir. But believe me, it'll be a pleasure to see you come back and even up with them murdering redskins.
11: We'll be back, don't worry. The
12: men are ready, Captain Danvers.
11: All right. Oh, you sure that leg won't bother you too much to ride, Major?
12: I'll make out. Come on.
11: Well, Corporal, did you get horses for all the men?
13: Oh, yes, sir. Down the street at the hitch rail. By the bank.
11: Good. Come on, men.
12: All right, let's get started.
11: Now, listen. You all know what to do. Becker, you take care of the cashier. Mac and Lefty will take care of any customers.
12: Yeah.
11: The rest of you get the gold and don't waste no time. If you have to do any shooting, see that you make a good job of it.
12: Here we are, Ace.
11: Hey, watch it, everybody. There's a sheriff.
10: Howdy, Captain. Looks like you might be leaving us.
11: That's right, Sheriff. Been taking it easy long enough. Got to get back to duty.
10: Well, just be careful you fellas don't run into another surprise attack.
11: Well, we'll be careful, all right.
10: These your horses here?
11: Yes, yes. We have a long ride. So I told the livery man he could count on a fat bonus if he got us extra good horses.
10: Mm-hmm. Ride nice-looking ponies.
11: Yes, yes. The government will send him the money from Abilene as soon as we get back.
10: Sure.
11: Oh, Major, I think we should all go into the bank while we're right here. And let every man express his thanks to Mr. Anderson for being so good to us while we've been here.
12: Good idea, Captain.
11: I'll see you later, Sheriff. Come on, men. Lefty, stick by the door here and keep an eye on the sheriff.
12: Say, what's wrong here? Where's the clerks and the cashier?
13: Stand where you are. First man that moves, we'll stop later.
11: Hey, it's a trap.
12: Let's get out of here.
11: Let him have it.
13: Put on your guns and surrender.
11: Why, that's a Lone Ranger. Come on.
12: The sheriff, got the door covered.
11: We're trapped.
13: Put on your guns and surrender. You'll be wiped out if you don't.
11: That's the army coming. We ain't got a chance. Thank you.
14: Don't let anyone get away. Where can I find the Lone Ranger?
5: Right here, sir.
14: Oh, Colonel Pomeroy sends his compliments, sir.
5: Thank you, Captain. You arrived just in time. They threw down their guns when they saw you coming.
14: We did manage to get a little action on the way into town.
5: Yes?
14: Tonto had told us about the shooting that had been done at the stagecoaches. And on the way into town, we caught the men who were behind it. Corporal Sanders, bring up those prisoners.
15: Yes, sir.
14: I'm sorry to say that we were too late to save the driver and guard. Evidently, Slim had come to the conclusion that whoever was doing the shooting was bluffing. They weren't. Slim tried to run through the bullet barrage. Both he and the guard were killed.
10: Murdering varmints. I'll get them killers if it's the last thing I do.
5: Captain Danvers saved you the trouble, Sheriff. He and his men caught every one of them red-handed.
14: There they are.
10: What? Hey, them fellas are all from the Eagle Mine. That's Mr. Mace.
5: Yes, Mace was the brains of the outfit. He brought the fake bunch of soldiers into town. He was a man in back of all the shooting that was done at the stagecoach.
13: I demand an explanation for this outrage, Sheriff. That's a terrible mistake.
10: Yes, you're right, Mace. You're the one who made that terrible mistake.
13: I'm the manager of the Eagle Mine here. I demand...
14: Take them away, Corporal. Put them all under heavy guard. They'll have the murder of Slim and Owens to answer for.
10: What I can't figure out is how you got wise to them fake soldiers in the first place. They sure had me fooled.
5: You can thank Tonto for that, Sheriff. Remember the day those soldiers came to town and you let Tonto examine that hunting arrow?
10: Yeah, I remember.
5: The moment Tonto examined that arrow, he knew that it wasn't made by Apaches. That aroused my suspicions enough to warrant sending a message to Colonel Pomeroy, who confirmed everything that I suspected. Also, when I visited the fake Captain Danvers at the hotel, I mentioned something about Colonel Martin, and he pretended to know him. Actually, there isn't any Colonel Martin.
6: Now, you tricked me, blast you. He even dropped that silver bullet in my room of purpose.
5: You tricked yourself, Collins. And as for the silver bullet, I knew that would make you act immediately, before you were really ready to strike.
10: Hold on there, masked man. You just called this hombre Collins.
5: Yes, and if you look through your file, Sheriff, I imagine you'll find reward notices for both Ace Collins and his partner, Ed Mace.
10: Whatever reward money there is for that pair will be yours.
5: Tonto, where's Dan?
7: Dan, right here. And horses ready, Kemosabe.
5: All right, Tonto.
10: Hey, just a minute, masked man. Mr. Anderson wants to see you at the bank.
5: Tell him now's a good time to get rid of that gold while the cavalry's here. They'll escort it to Bayswell for him.
10: But you can't leave yet. We ain't even thanked you.
16: Come on, Victor.
10: Well, you know, Captain, I sure hate to think what a cleaning this town would have taken if that Lone Ranger hadn't come along when he did.
14: You're right, Sheriff. Well, we'll get our prisoners together and start back.
10: And please, Captain, take that gold with you while you're going. Every time I look at that bank, I get a headache.

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1: No, Andy. 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
0: Gone.
1: Yuck, yuck, yuck, yuck.

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0: Gunsmoke, starring William Conrad. 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And the story of a man who moved with it.
1: I'm that man. Matt Dillon, United States Marshal. The first man they look for and the last they want to meet. It's a chancy job, and it makes a man watchful and a little lonely.

0: stranger in Dodge, Marshal.
1: Oh, I've been gone a week, Sam. You got any rye left?
0: Kitty over there has got the last bottle, Marshal. I'll have some tomorrow when the Santa Fe gets in.
1: Good. Meanwhile, I'll see if I can talk Kitty out of a drink.
0: Sure.
2: Back, man. How are you?
1: You, saving that bottle for me, Kitty.
2: Oh, you know, I never drink rye.
1: Thanks. Well, here's to you.
2: Thank you.
1: That's the closest I've been to civilization in a week.
2: Did you find what you're after?
1: Yeah, I found him, all right. Say, what's that stuff you're drinking?
2: Oh, this?
1: Yeah.
2: Oh, here. I keep the bottle on the floor. Looks better.
1: Let me see it. Professor Bone's Wonder Medicine? Celebrated vegetable pulmonic detergent.
2: Yeah.
1: Well, I hope it tastes better than it reads.
2: Oh, it tastes fine, Matt. Makes you feel fine, too.
1: Essential oil of worm seed, a new and valuable curative. Yeah. Professor Bone, Ph.D. and pulmist. Professor of practical and medical botany, natural and civil history. Oh, well, that makes sense. Kenny, where in the world did you get hold of this?
2: Well, everybody's taking it, Matt. Oh, I forgot you were away when Professor Bone arrived.
1: Well, he arrived. You mean he's here in Dodge?
2: Well, sure. He came last Thursday. He's got a fancy wagon he lifts us from every day. But this time, as a matter of fact, you should hear him, Matt. He's great.
1: Yeah. He must be.
2: No, he really is.
1: What's in that tonic, Kitty? You're kind of misty already, aren't you?
2: Oh, it makes you feel great, Matt. Try some. Here.
1: No, thanks. I don't need any worm seed oil. Liquor does me all the harm I need.
2: You'll buy some. Once you've heard him talk, he's awful smart, Matt.
1: Yeah, well, he must be. He's a professor. It says so on the bottle.
2: Oh, I don't care if he's a professor or not. He makes wonderful tonics.
1: Yeah, I can see that he does.
3: Oh, Matt. Yes, Matt. I'm glad you're back. You come with me.
1: Hello, Doc. Sit down.
3: No, you come with me outside. I want you to see this spectacle.
1: What are you talking about?
3: This red-nosed old scarecrow, Loot Bone. He ought to be tarred and feathered, that's what.
2: Oh, now,
3: look,
2: Doc.
3: Right there. There's a bottle of it. Kitty, is that yours?
2: Well, it's good, Doc. It's real good.
3: I'm going to smash this in the street.
2: Oh, no.
3: And if I find you drinking any more of this, I'll paddle you. That's what I'll do.
2: Really?
3: You see? You see what it does to people? Come on, Matt.
1: Okay, Doc. I might as well find out what this is all about. You will excuse us, won't you, Kitty?
2: You, not Doc.
3: I mean what I said, Kitty.
2: Oh, boy.
1: Come on, let's go, Doc.
3: Yes, I got it. Oh, Kitty. There's his wagon. And look at that crowd of fools.
1: What's so wrong with that, Doc?
3: I'll tell you later. First, I want you to hear him talk. The man's demented, that's what. And he's dangerous, Matt. He's deadly dangerous.

You there, boy. Sit up now. Look spry. Step lively. This is your great-grandpa. And then some. My name? Oh, I've been called Johnny Reb, and I've been called Billy Yank. I'm a soldier. Civil War. What you want to know about soldiering? March? Oh, we did it aplenty. Both heavy marching order and light marching order. See, light marching order meant we was to march only with musket, ammunition, haversack, and canteen, and be ready for working or for fighting. Well, that was nothing. It was the heavy marching order we didn't like. Oh, that meant carrying everything you owned on a long march to the next field of battle or else a new camp. There was never enough water, and sometimes we wouldn't have us nothing to eat for a whole day. And us, in our heavy woolens, carrying 50 or 60 pounds on our backs, trudging down dusty roads in the summer and muddy ones in the winter. Still, it was something to see. First, there'd be the adjutant, then the scouts, then the band and drum corps, then the colonel and the lieutenant colonel, then the two surgeons and the hospital knapsack carrier. Yeah, we was quite a sight, I tell you. Even though some of us didn't have shoes and straggled a bit sometimes. Now you, boy, you got shoes special built to last. And if you watch yourself, blame that they don't help protect your feet from frostbite and things like that. But what's real important, lots of times you got trucks to carry your gear. And you, too, for which you can thank your lucky stars and stripes. Oh, believe you me, son, it takes more than just men and guns and generals to make you an army. It takes knowing somebody's thinking about your derned old feet and your aching back, like that good transportation corps you've got. Danged if it don't.

0: Here it is, Matt. See? There. Right down there where the crowd is. He's standing in the back of his wagon. You see? He's finished entertaining them now. We're just in time for the serious part. So come on. Hurry along now. Come on.
1: I am, Doc.
2: While serving as personal surgeon to the King of Santo Del Rio.
0: Oh, that lie.
1: Just take it easy, Doc. Let's listen.
2: One medicine has cured more than 3,000 cases of ague, 2,500 of chronic inflammatory rheumatism, 2,000 of brain sickness, 1,000 of mercurial diseases, 1,500 of liver affections, and 6,000 of general debility.
0: He ought to be hung.
2: It purifies, cleanses, and strengthens the fountain springs of life, and infuses new vigor throughout the entire body. In fact, my friends, Professor Bone's Wonder Medicine will cure all disorders incident to the human race, without exception, no matter what the age, circumstance, or place of residence of the afflicted patient.
3: Hey, Professor, I live over near Stinking Springs. Will it cure me?
2: You are drunk.
3: Quite a day ever since I was weaned, Professor.
2: I pity you, my friend.
3: Professor, when I was 12, I got drunk and went to sleep in a hackberry tree. I never did find out how I got down.
2: Oh, don't laugh. Ladies and gentlemen, don't laugh. Pity the poor man, the poor wretch. Whiskey has him crushed in its foul trap. His eyes rheumy, his brain's awash, his manhood's gone.
3: Now, you shut up.
2: Whiskey, I tell you, whiskey did it.
3: Now, any more talk about me, and I'll put a bullet in you, Professor.
2: Evil man, drunken specter.
3: I'm telling you no more.
2: No, no more.
3: That's right.
2: Now, ladies and gentlemen, about to appear on the wagon beside me is a man you all know and respect. One of your finest and most worthy citizens. A man whose very presence contributes mightily to the progress of your fair town. A man whose soul is pure, but whose body has been the host of 5 separate diseases, any one of which would soon have been fatal. But now he is saved. 3 bottles of Professor Bone's Wonder Medicine has done it. And here he is to tell you of this miraculous cure in his own words. Step forward, sir, and speak. Speak for the sake of your fellow man.
0: Great heavens, Matt. It's Chester.
1: Yeah. Hey, Chester.
4: Oh, ho, Mr. Dillon.
1: Get down off there.
4: Yes, sir.
2: But, my dear man, you've got to talk to the
1: Come people. On, hurry it up, Chester.
2: Who are you, sir? What are you doing? Now, you come back here, you.
1: Go on with your lecture, Professor. Never mind about him.
5: Hey, Professor.
2: What?
5: Professor, that stuff for your cure anything?
2: Anything, my friend. Every disorder known to medical faculty.
5: Well, my old man, he's 80, and he got a bean stuck in his throat. Now, shut up, all of you. It's true. Professor, how about that?
2: I'll come to see your father, sir. I'll visit him as soon as I am able to pass a few bottles down among the good people gathered here.
4: Hello, Mr. Dillon. Doc.
1: Come on, let's get out of here.
0: Chester, of all people. Well, I suppose he's got you all doped up with that stuff too, Chester.
6: Oh, it makes you feel great, Doc.
1: Is that why you were up there?
6: Well, no, sir. I got a deal with the professor for my spare time. See, Mr. Dillon, he pays me $1 a day and gives me all the medicine I can drink free.
0: Oh, it's idiots like you that make it possible for such quackery, Chester.
6: Oh, now, Doc, I'm not no idiot.
0: Well, you think I've been acting like one. Well, that's not what's important. Matt, I've analyzed some of Bone's so-called medicine. It's got opium in it, for one thing.
1: Oh, you think it's dangerous, Doc?
0: Of course it is. People can get in the habit. And what's worse, if something is wrong with them and they're taking that stuff, they wouldn't find it out until it's too late. You gotta stop this business, Matt.
1: Yeah, I suppose you're right, Doc.
0: Either you stop him or by heaven I'll shoot him. I'm serious, Matt.
1: All right, Doc, I'll talk to him a little later. In the meantime, you stay away from him, Chester.
6: Well, I'm sorry, Mr. Dillon. I didn't know.
2: Liquor, gentlemen, inflames the blood, causes dropsy and gout. Unhappy wives, empty larders, naked children, lost cows, leaky roofs, bloody noses, broken shins, flat purses and bad reputations.
7: Catch enough for that, Professor. Now get out of here before I break a bottle of good whiskey over your head.
2: You're a destroyer of men. Agent of the devil.
7: Shut up. Nobody's going to preach against liquor in this place. I'll fix you good.
1: All right, hold it, Sam. Professor Bone, I'd like to have a word with you.
8: And who are you, sir?
1: I'm a U.S. Marshal. Now, let's sit over at that table over there, huh? Come on.
8: I am at your service, Marshal. And to what do I owe this honor, sir?
1: Well, it isn't exactly an honor, Professor. I want you to stop putting opium in that stuff that you're selling.
8: Oh, come now, Marshal. Surely you don't believe...
1: Doc Adams has analyzed it, Professor, and either you make it harmless or I'm going to run you out of Dodge.
8: Yes, sir. I believe you would.
1: Now, you're free to sell it, and you're free to do all the talking you want, but that's all.
8: I'm a lonely old man, Marshal, and I'm tired of wandering. I'll do what you say.
1: Good. And I hope you don't get yourself into trouble with that preaching about liquor.
8: I've been fighting against drink ever since I was a youth.
1: What about opium? Isn't that just as bad?
8: Oh, there's not enough my medicine to do any harm, Marshal.
1: Maybe. But why are you so strong about whiskey?
8: Well, Marshal, when I was a child of 12, my grandfather got drunk and threw a pet owl onto a horse that was standing nearby.
1: What?
8: He did. And it frightened the horse into kicking an orphan boy. Broke
9: the rim of his belly. That boy died, Marshal.
1: Oh, I see.
10: Professor Bone?
9: Ah, Mr. Reeves. Welcome, sir. And how is your good father?
10: Marshal, I'm glad you're here.
1: Now, what's the trouble?
11: Well, this here professor's the trouble, I'll tell you. My old man, he had a beam stuck in his throat, and the professor, he told me give him a steam bath and then throw cold water on him. And I was doing it.
1: Well, what for?
11: Well, so as he'd catch a cold and cough and bring up the beam?
1: No, of all.
8: But it didn't work, Mr.
11: Well,
8: Reeves?
11: Well, it killed him. My old man is dead.
8: Dead? Good heavens.
11: And I'm going to kill you for it, Professor.
1: No, you won't, Reeves.
8: Well, no man can die of a mere cold, Mr. Reeves. Something must have gone wrong.
11: Oh, something went wrong, all right.
1: Come on, we'll get Doc and go see what this is all about. And you get the idea of shooting anybody out of your head, Reeves.
11: Maybe I will.

0: Another visit with Joe and Daphne Forsythe.
1: Joe?
2: Yeah, Daphne?
1: Look at this story about savings bonds in the paper.
2: Yeah, what about it?
1: Do you think that's the best way to tell people about savings bonds?
2: Why not? Look, see, it says here that savings bonds are a guaranteed investment. Right now, they pay off at the rate of $4 at maturity for every $3 invested.
1: Uh-uh.
2: You're not convinced?
1: Mm-mm.
2: Why not?
1: No salesmanship.
2: No salesmanship? What more do you need to know? Well, right now, more than 8 million Americans are buying saving bonds regularly through the payroll savings plan.
1: So?
2: So what?
1: That's what I say, so what?
2: Now, look, Daphne, if millions of Americans are convinced that saving bonds are their best investment, not only financially, but for the future of their country, what the heck is bothering you?
1: Well, I think they could sell a lot more with salesmanship. You know, slogans and jingles. 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
2: Oh, boy.
1: Or maybe a savings bond pay good, like an investment should.
2: Daphne.
1: You get a lot to like in a savings bond.
2: Saving bonds regularly through the payroll savings plan.
1: So?
2: So what?
1: That's what I say, so what?
2: Now look, Daphne, if millions of Americans are convinced that saving bonds are their best investment, not only financially, but for the future of their country, what the heck is bothering you?
1: Well, I think they could sell a lot more with salesmanship. You know, slogans and jingles. 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
2: Oh, boy.
1: Or maybe a savings bond pay good, like an investment should.
2: Definitely.

0: like an investment should.
1: Daphne.
0: You get a lot to like in a savings bond. Interest, earnings guaranteed.
1: Wow.
0: Well, did I sell you?
1: Yeah, but I forgot what it was you were selling.
0: Savings bond.
1: I'll take 100.
0: Oh, Joe.
2: Professor Boone wasn't a normal, everyday type of citizen, but he wasn't a murderer either. And whatever had gone wrong and killed Reeves' father couldn't be blamed entirely on him. The way I looked at it, Reeves was a fool to follow his advice in the first place. Now we found the old man still lying in the steam bath that Reeves had made. All he'd done was to dig a big hole in the ground with a fire pit in the middle and then stretch some canvas across the top for a roof. Doc climbed down into it. After a few minutes, he came back out again.
3: Well, Reeves, all I can figure is your father died of a heart attack.
4: Well, I don't believe that, Doc. He was strong as a bull, that old man.
3: I know, but I don't think there's nothing else that could have caused it.
2: How long did you have him in there, Reeves?
4: Oh, maybe a half hour, Marshal. He was just having a fine time when I left him. He poured a whole bottle of vinegar on them rocks, and I just went up to the house to get him some more.
3: Oh, vinegar?
4: Well, sure. Professor here says it helped make him sweat.
3: Wait a minute.
4: What's wrong?
3: It's the vinegar that killed him, Reeves.
4: But how do you mean?
3: That's limestone you used in there,
4: well,
3: isn't it?
4: Sure, limestone.
3: All right. Now, you put vinegar on hot limestone, and it'll make carbonic acid gas.
4: Well,
3: and that's what suffocated your old man.
5: Now, I didn't tell you to use limestone, Mr. Reeves. You can't blame me for that.
4: No. But the vinegar was your idea, Professor. I still say you murdered him.
2: Now, wait a minute, Reeves. You're not being sensible. This thing was an accident, that's all.
5: I am not a murderer. I never hurt anybody in my life.
3: You don't even know what you do, you old buzzard. Selling that slop of yours loaded with narcotics. Did you tell him to stop that, Matt?
2: Yes, he said he would.
5: My medicine is as pure as the dew, Jim.
3: Pure as dew. I'm going to analyze it every day you're here, and I hope that won't be much longer.
5: I'm a lonely old man, sir. The only home I have is my wagon.
3: Well, then go live in it, but somewhere else. You've caused enough trouble around here.
5: But am I to be banished from the face of the earth? Am I not a man like any other man? Do you think I have no heart, no feelings, no soul?
4: Oh, why don't you shut up and get out of here, Professor? I want to bury my daddy.
5: I would gladly help you in that task, Mr. Reeves.
4: Oh, no. No, sir, not you. Not by a long sight.
5: You are unkind, sir. Gentlemen, I take my leave of you. Good day.
2: For some reason, the three of us stood there in silence and watched Professor Boone walk away. He stopped once and glanced back at us for a moment, and then he went on. Later, when we got back to Front Street, his wagon was gone, and we figured that probably that was the last we'd ever see of him. Dodge was fairly quiet that night, and when somebody reported seeing a fire of some kind out on the prairie, I decided I might as well ride out and have a look.
6: Well, there's no flames left, Mr. Dillon. It must be all burnt out.
2: I don't remember a house of any kind around here. I wonder what it was.
6: Maybe just a prairie fire that didn't really get started.
2: Wait a minute, there's something, Chester, over there, see?
6: Mm-hmm. Oh, that's right, I can see a few coals. Like a wagon, Mr. Dillon. All burnt up.
2: That's Professor Bone's wagon, Chester.
6: By golly, you're right. And that's his horse, too. Professor? Professor Boone?
2: Come on, let's take a look.
6: Where in the world do you reckon he could be, Mr. Dillon?
2: I don't know, Chester. Here, look out now. I'm going to try to move something.
6: Oh, my. You think that's the professor?
2: Yeah, I'm afraid so, Chester.

0: Old fella. He must have been asleep and his wagon caught fire.
1: Yeah, maybe.
0: Funny thing, he couldn't get out, though. Unless he was drunk or something.
1: Professor Bone didn't drink, Chester.
0: Yes, sir, that's right. I forgot. He sure didn't. You think maybe somebody did this a purpose, Mr. Dillon?
1: Yeah, they had two or three men pretty mad at him.
0: Or maybe it was Indians.
1: No, not this close to Dodge.
0: No, I guess not.
1: I don't know, Chester. A lot of things can happen to people who get too lonely. Well, come on, let's get out of here. We'll take care of him in the morning.

Gunsmoke. Produced and directed by Norman McDonald, stars William Conrad as Matt Dillon, U.S. Marshal. The music was composed and conducted by Rex Corey. Sound patterns were composed by Ray Kemper and Bill James. Featured in the cast were Parley Bear as Chester, Howard McNear as Doc, and Georgia Ellis as Kitty. George Walsh speaking. Join us again next week for another story of the western frontier of America in the 1870s on Gunsmoke. 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

0: suspension, and it began one day in eastern Arizona. I'd made a big trail drive to a rancher who had paid for the herd in gold, $10,000. It was too much to carry, so after sending the crew back to the Bar 20, California and I rode into the town of Bismarck to exchange the gold for a bank draft. Though it was a small town, Bismarck was the hub of Titus Tremaine's big freighting empire, and we knew it would have a bank able to give us the draft. It was nearly noon as we rode down the single street.
1: Well, where's the people of this town? I don't see nobody. I hope we get a peek at old Titus Tremaine. I hear he's the richest gent this side of Texas.
0: Yeah. This town sure is a Tremaine monopoly. Look. Tremaine Hotel, the Tremaine Livery Stable, the Tremaine Saloon.
1: And here's the bank. Well, I wonder why he don't own that.
0: He does. Look down the corner of the window. Bank of Bismarck, Titus T. Tremaine, president. Well, let's go see him. This gold in my saddlebag is heavy. I bet Topper's glad to get rid of it.
1: Looks like lunchtime.
0: Yeah. Well, good afternoon. I'd like to exchange this for a draft.
2: Mm. What is it, cowboy?
0: 10,000 gold.
1: 10,000 gold?
0: I'd like a draft for it, please. Make it out to William Cassidy, Bar 20 Ranch.
2: 10,000. This is an unexpected pleasure. Thanks. Yeah. Now I can finish my sandwich. It's chicken.
1: Hoppy, I don't think he's Tremaine.
0: I'm beginning to wonder if he's even a bank teller. Hey, friend, my draft, remember?
2: Yep. Draft for what, cowboy? Hey, Jack, any more sandwiches left?
0: For what? For my $10,000.
2: He must be local. Hear that, Jack? He claims he brought in $10,000.
3: Well, that's sure funny. Ha ha.
2: Yeah. Where would a couple of cowboys get $10,000? On your way, fellas. This ain't a charity.
1: Why, you blasted thieving coyote.
0: Come up on your way.
3: Old fella, thank your partner. If that gun had cleared leather, you'd sure be buzzard bait.
2: And if Jack's guns aren't enough, try mine. Been covering you both under the counter since you came in.
0: So, it's a holdup.
2: Very impolite term for it, but yes.
1: And just who are you, crooks?
2: My, Jack, we're not as famous as we thought. Gentlemen, meet Jack Savage, late of Texas.
0: Savage? The renegade bandit who runs the big border gang?
2: The same. And, hey, if you're going to the sheriff, you'll want my name, too. It's Caridoo.
0: The Caridoo?
2: Ah, then I do have some reputation.
0: I don't know of a killer who owns a dirtier one.
2: Oh, what a nasty thing to say. Jack? Do me a favor?
3: Sure, Caridoo. Happy to oblige.
1: No! Hey, you can't do that to Hoppy and... No!
2: Neat. Very neatly done, Jack. Take their guns away and throw them two guys into the street. Oh, before you do, hand me another sandwich, will you? Things like this give me such an appetite.
4: Back to Hopalong Cassidy and our story, Gunhawk Convention. Stopping in the small town of Bismarck to exchange $10,000 in gold for a bank draft, Hoppy and California find two of the biggest border bandit chiefs running the bank. Robbed of the gold, Hoppy and California are slugged and thrown into the street, where they are now coming to.
5: California.
1: Yeah. Yeah, me too, Hoppy. Oh, my head feels like it's been plumb drove down into my britches.
5: Yeah, that Savage did a good job on us.
1: He sure did. Savage? Huh. Am I going back into that bank and blast that skunk clear to Hades?
5: With no gun? Sit down, California.
1: I ain't got up yet, and I ain't sure I can. Oh, Hoppy, what are we going
5: to
1: do?
5: The first thing to do is see the sheriff. Been trying to get some guns. Come on.
1: Hoppy, did it strike you that those two hombres was taking it awful careless-like?
5: It certainly did. I wish I knew why. They acted like they owned the town instead of being in the middle of a robbery. Here's the sheriff's office.
1: Door's closed. Let's see. It's locked.
6: You gents looking for someone?
5: The sheriff. Where is he? The bank's being robbed.
7: No. Well, you might dig up the sheriff somewhere, but I don't think it'll do you much good.
1: And just why not, stranger?
7: Well, he's a little indisposed right now. You might even say he's dead.

0: Hoppy, what are we going into the saloon for? I ain't thirsty.
1: Neither am I. But I don't know of a better place to find out things.
0: Hoppy, the bartender. He's the same gent we met on the street. No, it can't be, because he was heading the other way.
2: What'll it be, gent?
1: I don't suppose you'd be interested in the fact that the bank is being robbed?
2: Nope. Now, we got bad beer and worse liquor and no water.
1: That hombre we ran into in the street, he's your twin?
2: Could be. He's D. I'm Dumb.
0: Oh, I'm sorry to hear that.
2: You'll make a funny corpse.
1: Oh, yeah. Tweedledee. You're the Lawson twins.
2: Yep. Pap only learned to read one book. He named us out of it. Tweedledee and me, Tweedledum. Only we cut it down to D and Dumb. You got any crack to make about it?
1: No, thanks. Come on, California.
0: Wait, Hoppy, man. Stop pushing me.
1: Shut up and keep moving.
0: Sure, Hoppy, but what's this all about?
1: I wish I knew. The Lawson twins are two of the deadliest killers in Arizona.
0: What? Hoppy, this town seems to be just
1: full of nothing but gunfighters and bandits. And notice something else? There's not a woman to be seen anyplace. We've landed right in the middle of a gun hawk convention. What we need is the army. Come on, get on your horse and let's go.
0: Hoppy, for gosh sakes, let's hightail.
1: Now keep your horse in a trot. We don't want to attract attention.
0: You reckon they'll try and stop us?
1: I think they have stopped us.
3: All right, strangers. Get off the horses. Keep covered. Now, you two act gentle or the next shots won't be in the air.
1: You know I guessed that.
3: Yeah? Well, guess this. You're to stay in town until you get permission to leave. That'll be in a couple of days.
0: I know you. You're Dumb.
3: I'm D.
1: Why?
3: Pap only read one book. He named us...
1: Thanks, but I've heard your life story. I meant, why do we have to stay, and where are the townspeople?
3: Mister, get uncurious, and you may reach your next birthday. Start snooping or try to leave town, and they'll cut your neck suit out of wood.

0: This bed sure feels good. 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What you looking out the window for?
1: Oh, I don't know. I'm just trying to figure out where the townspeople are. All the men on the streets seem to be outlaws. Maybe if I can spot Savage or Caridoo, we can follow them and find out.
0: Hoppy, didn't you hear that deal, Lawson? A wood suit can be mighty uncomfortable. Wouldn't make a feller feel so dead. Things are plain enough, ain't they? Them big border outlaws got together and took over the whole town.
1: But why this town, 250 miles from the border? How did they get together? Bandit chiefs aren't exactly playmates, you know. And we have to figure out where the townspeople are.
0: All right. Let's go get ourselves shot up a little. We may not get any answers, but you'll feel better.
1: There's Caridoo and Savage heading for the jail. Let's go.
0: Yeah, must be raining outside. The snakes are indoors. Dee?
2: I'm dumb. You two going someplace particular?
1: Oh, just taking our exercise.
0: Yeah, exercise. Well, we've heard enough of that. A man shouldn't overdo it. Back up. Hockey, did you see the size of that gun he was pointing at us? I reckon we'll stay here.
1: Oh, let's try the window. It's dark enough outside.
0: But, Hoppy, we ain't got no wings. It's 50 feet above the...
1: I didn't see any guards below it. No, it's clear.
0: Good.
1: We can climb up and down the slanting roof over the port. Drop from it is only 15 feet or so. But be quiet.

0: There's the jail, between the buildings where the lighted window is.
1: It's open, Hoppy. Maybe we can hear what they...
0: Shh. They're still there. Savage, Kara Doom, the other Lawson, and a stranger.
1: Hey, look at him. He's the biggest thing I ever seen.
0: Shh. Listen.
2: Drink up, my thieving friend. In two more days, the wagon train will be in Mexico. And we'll all be rich men. I'll be glad when it's over. This sitting and waiting gets on my nerves. I like action. Well, keep it in hand, my good Savage. You kill the sheriff. That should satisfy your bloodlust a little. The townspeople are safe as prisoners in that old mine. And maybe they'll forget the sheriff's death after a while. Any more shooting and the investigation might be closer than we could stand.
3: Closer than you could stand, you mean, huh? I still think that fella Cassidy and his partner ought to have been crossed off.
2: Oh, that's why you're nothing but a bandit. You should remember, a killing is only good when it serves a purpose.
4: Dean! Boss, the stranger's a loop.
2: What? You fool!
4: I've got a man looking for him. They can't get away.
0: California, we better get out of here fast. Dang that king. They'll hear that. Let's run.
2: There they are. Get them.
0: Too late. Hoppy, we're surrounded. Make a fight for it. I'm coming your way, Savage. At least I'll get out of my way. Oh.
4: Hoppy!

0: Now, back to Hopalong Cassidy and our story, Gunhawk Convention. In the freighting center of Bismarck, Hoppy and California have been robbed of $10,000, slugged, threatened, and held prisoner by a combined group of the border's most notorious bandits and gunfighters. In an effort to investigate the strange affair, Hoppy and California escape their guard and eavesdrop on the leaders, only to be trapped by searching outlaws. In the fight, Hoppy was slightly wounded.
1: There. How's your side feel now, Hoppy?
2: Oh, I'm all right. It's only a crease.
1: Crease? Crease? Heck, I could lay my finger in that slice.
3: All right. That's enough.
4: Sure. After this, you're planning to finish him off, ain't you? Jack, quit acting like a thug and use your head, if you can.
3: If I do, sometime I'm going to get unhappy with your siding against me in this deal.
4: Now, don't go getting edgy with me, Jack. We patched up our differences when we came into this thing.
3: Mm-hmm. Well, be careful you don't bust a seam in the patches. I might decide to not like the way your heart acts.
4: The way my heart acts?
3: Yeah. It just keeps beating and beating. Someday it'll annoy me doing that, and I'll just have to shut it up.
5: Boys, please. Where's your sense of comradeship?
4: I've got the comradeship, but keep Jack off my back.
5: Now see what you've done, Savage. You've upset him.
3: How about it? Do I bore these two?
2: Tell him no, big man. You're the boss.
5: Oh, I wish I could avoid it. Unnecessary killing offends me. But I'm afraid I must agree with Savage. You saw me, so you must die. But not in Bismarck. Tie them, Savage, and stick them in a safe place. You can take them with you and kill them when you're far away.
3: Oh, what's the point of that?
5: I want no more deaths connected to this affair.
3: You're the boss. You want them in the mine with the rest?
5: And have them talk to the townspeople. Don't be stupid. Toss them in that brick kiln up the hill.
3: Sure. They won't get out of that oven.
2: Wait. Seems you've been mighty careful not to use a name, big man. Who are you?
5: You never learn. And despite the fact that you're practically a dead man, I don't like the chance slip.
1: Well, we ought to have something to use when we cuss you.
5: Well, in that case, just call me Big Man. Why not? I'm the biggest man around. Go on, take them away, Savage. Oh, and take their pants. It may discourage their nightly wanderings. I'm catching cold.

0: Inside, you two. 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
1: Gee, it's dark, Hoppy. Let go of my hand.
2: I'm not holding your hand. How could I? I'm tied too, you know.
1: Hoppy, if you ain't, who is?
3: Me. Sammy Atkins, the storekeeper.
2: Look, if you're one of the townspeople, untie us.
3: Sure. Wait till I strike a match to see what to untie. My polka dot.
1: Never mind the description. Just untie us.
2: Yeah, we'll get some pants as soon as we get out of here. How come you aren't locked up in the mine with the others?
3: When I saw the bad men, I came in here and hid. It's where I always hide from my wife, Bertha, when she's mad. I hide in here pretty often. There, polka dots, you're free.
1: Thanks. And the name's California Carlson. And this is my partner, Hopalong Cassidy.
2: California. That door opens inward. As soon as I get untied, I'll make a rumpus and get the guard to open it. When it's unlocked and you feel his hand turning the handle, yank it open and hard. When he's off balance, I'll take him.
1: I'm savvy, Hoppy.
3: And you're free, Mr. Cassidy.
2: Good. All right. Take hold of the door handle, California. Here goes.
4: Help! We're dying! Let us out!
2: Shake, Hoppy! Now!
4: Shake! Hi, how...
2: Quick, close the door, California. I'll get his gun. Sammy, start striking matches.
4: Sure.
2: Now, come on, Bo Peep. Wake up. Wake up!
4: Oh, don't. Don't hit me.
2: Snap out of it. I want you to talk.
1: Hoppy, it's dumb.
4: I'm D. Don't hit me. I'll talk.
2: You'd better. Talk loud, fast, and straight. What's in that wagon train heading for the border?
4: Nothing but loot from the town. You know, the stuff the boy stole from the stores.
3: From the stores? Well, let me at
2: him. Wait, Sammy, wait. Dee, the loot from town wouldn't be enough to pay you, your brother, Savage, and Caridoo.
4: I wasn't supposed to be. Men were to get paid in what they could steal. Caridoo, Savage, my brother, and me were to get cut in on another angle.
3: Yeah, I bet I know. That wagon train is from Tombstone, and every wagon was loaded heavy. It's silver bullion.
4: So it was silver. Taken out of the wagons.
2: Where was it unloaded?
4: I don't know. All I know is that it was worth around $250,000. Dumb and me were to be paid in coin. $30,000 as soon as the deal was finished.
2: Which means Savage and Caridoo probably are to get $50,000. That leaves a big chunk for the big man. Who is he?
4: I don't know. We were hired through Caridoo.
2: How many men are in town?
4: Savage brought in 20, Caridoo about 30. Dumb and me only had 8 men with us. What good is all this?
2: You'll find out. California, tie him up good.
4: You can't get out of the town, and you can't...
2: Oh, quiet. Sammy will try to sneak to your store and get some pants and guns if they left any.
3: Sure thing. I'll give you the best prices in town.

0: a gun or a shell left in the store. But at least we did get Panch. Next thing to release the prisoners.
1: Yeah. Right? Do you know what old mine they're held in, Sammy?
2: Well, there's only one up the hill a ways. But without guns, what good are people?
1: That's a good question. But I noticed something that was overlooked. That box of dynamite there.
2: There's only a half a dozen sticks in that box.
1: Oh, well, we'll make it do. We'll camp and fuse them and take them with us.
0: How will we free the prisoners, Hoppy? They'll be guarded.
1: I know. Sammy, how would you like to be a bandit?
2: Me? A bandit?
1: Lawson's gun belts and strap.
3: You want...

0: Lawson's gun belts and strap it on.
1: A rose by any name. With guns, I'm still a storekeeper.
0: It has to be you, Sammy. California or I'd be recognized. Now, all you have to do is convince the guard you're his relief. There's so many outlaws in town, you won't even know you're not one of them. And when he comes out, we'll jump him.
1: Yeah, sure, I get it. How do I look?
2: Just like a little killer.
1: Yeah. You know, a man can get dead doing things like this.
2: General Hoppy, your army of four men, two guns, and 5 sticks of dynamite is equipped and ready.
0: Good. I'm leaving you in charge of it. Station 2 men at either end of town out of sight. I'll take the 3rd gun and last stick of dynamite with me into town. Watch for my signal to make the demonstration.
2: Sure, Hoppy. If anything happens, I'll get them for you. I'll blast every one of them personal.
0: Inside the jail. I'll never get a better chance. Who's there?
1: Oh, don't shoot. It's me, Sammy.
0: Sammy, get back to the mine before you're spotted.
1: I wish I could, but my wife said to come and help you. I'm more afraid of her than a few measly bandits.
0: Well, it's too late to argue. Here, you can take the dynamite and this cigar. Light it.
1: Sure.
0: The cigar, not the dynamite.
1: Oh. Okay, it's lit.
0: Stand behind me as I go in. They draw me. Light the fuse of that dynamite.
1: Okay, even I know how to light a fuse. Lead on.
3: Hold it, all of you. What? I'll drop the first man that moves.
4: What? How did you get loose again? What does this mean?
0: It means all the prisoners are free, big man. See what Sammy is holding in his hand? That's dynamite.
4: Then you come to kill us. No.
0: I came to give you all a chance to surrender. The town is surrounded by your ex-prisoners.
2: So?
0: They each have 2 sticks of dynamite. Try to escape and they'll blast you off your horses. Try to fight and they'll blast the whole town apart.
4: Not while you're here.
0: While we're here. Well, do you surrender to trial or do they bury you in pieces?
2: You wouldn't be trying to bluff, would you, Cassidy?
0: Not against this bunch, Caradu. Even I have more sense than that. Sammy, pull that shade up and down a couple of times.
1: Sure thing.
4: See? Not a thing.
0: No. Now you know I'm not bluffing. Well, you have 1 minute to make up your mind.
2: Taken and by a cowhand. Okay, I know when the odds are bad. I'll round up the men. Here goes my gun belts.
4: Fair ado, you dirty skunk. You ain't quitting this deal. Not if I have to die for it.
1: Look out, he's drawing.
2: Thanks, Cassidy. He was going to backshoot me, sure.
0: Oh, forget it. Just get out there and tell all the outlaws to head for the mine. Fast, unarmed, and single file.
1: Mr. Cassidy.
0: Not now, Sammy. Dumb, you and big man back against the wall, next to that window.
4: Cassidy, you're cold. It's in my cellar with the silver. You can have it back. And more. I'll pay you anything. Only don't...
1: Mr. Cassidy, you must
0: be listening. In a second, Sammy. Go on, big man.
4: I was speculating. My fortune was lost if I didn't get money quick, but there's plenty for you. Don't turn me in.
0: I'm to tell the townspeople you are being held here in jail, that it? While all along you're betraying them. No deal.
1: Mr. Cassidy, what'll I do with this dynamite now that I've lit it? The fuse is getting short.
2: You what? Throw it and get down!
1: Sure.

0: Now, back to Hopalong Cassidy.
1: Hoppy, you all right?
2: I'm checking, but I think so. No thanks to Sammy here.
3: You said light the fuse if they drew, so I lit it.
2: Savage's the only one who drew. The dynamite was the last resort to take them with us. Oh, what's the use?
1: We collected the outlaws. They're in the mine. Hey, who's that?
2: Savage, Dumb Lawson, and the big man, Tremaine. When Sammy tossed the dynamite out the window, it blew the wall in on them. Savage is dead, but I think the others are only unconscious.
1: Did you say Tremaine? Titus T. Tremaine? The Freight King?
2: The same. He was going to pretend the bandits had held him prisoner here in jail. That's why we had to die. We saw him as the leader. We could have spoiled his plan. I'll tell you, but first send a fast rider to get the wagon train stopped.
1: And another to the nearest army post. For them to come and get a pestle of tame outlaws. All except Caridou, that is. When he found out we had only 6 sticks of dynamite, he almost went loco.
2: Yeah, I guess I fibbed to him a little.
3: A little? I wouldn't bluff like that with 4 aces.
2: Our gold and the silver from the train are in Tremaine's cellar. The silver was unloaded at his house. Then the wagons went on into Mexico. And in his position, it wouldn't have been hard to ship the silver out later in bits.
1: How'd you figure it was Tremaine? Did he tell you?
2: No, but when he used his handkerchief, I saw his initials. How many men do you know with the initials TTT?
3: Excuse me, but is everything over with?
2: What? Oh, yes, Sammy, I guess so.
3: Oh, thank heavens. I've been waiting hours to do this. Oh.
1: Well, I'll be darned. Hoppy. He's fainted.
2: Yeah, wife or no wife, I think Sammy Atkins is completely cured of playing hero.
0: Even without his guns, Hoppy can still blast his way clean through any trick situation and put an end to a gunhawk convention.

Pacific Street. Susie Brown used to lecture on ancient architecture. 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Just forgotten girls with forgotten brains.

that she knew how to use her personality. So what? A girl can get somewhere in spite of stringy hair, or even if she's a bit bold at the knees. Makes no difference if she can show a faultless personality. And if you never even learn to spell, you can take dictation well. You never have to sit on the boss's settee. Never, never, never, unless you've got a perfect personality. And here's the thing that puzzles me. Why are certain girls offered certain things? Some get sable coats and some even get wedding rings. But they're from men that wear their spats right. Oh, you guessed it. You're right. But tell me this. Don't say I'm smart and have the kindest heart, or what a wonderful sister I'd be. 'Cause, brother, I'm not looking for any relatives. I just want a small personal opinion. Just tell me how you like my personality. And don't give me a long explanation, 'cause I don't like that look in your eyes. Make it short, real, real short. Very short.

0: Crosby Clooney, number 70, for Friday, June 3, 1960.
1: Well, Bing, you all set?
2: Yeah, I guess we can make another one. Yep, here we are, just Rosie and me for Fells and GE. That's Fells and Company and General Electric Light Bulbs, folks. Now, keep them in mind, will you? At all times.
1: Well, who's going to sing, you or me?
2: Well, why don't you take a whirl at it, Rosie?
1: I think I will.

0: Say, Miss Rosie, you know what I'd like to hear?
1: Is it spelled gentle F-E-L-S?
0: That's what it is. How about singing the gentle Feld song?
1: That I like.

0: Rosie, that's lovely.
1: Thank you, Mr. B. And lovely is the way Gentle Fells keeps a lady's hands, no matter how many dishes she washes a day.
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1: Leaves them spotless.
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0: Say, Bing, mind if I ask you a question?
1: I am at your service at all times. What's the problem, Rosie?
0: Well, here's what I want to know. Are people getting smarter?
1: Well, I hope so. That's all I can say.
2: Oh, Rosie, there's no doubt about it. People are much smarter than they were, say, 50 or 100 years ago.
1: They are, huh, Ken?
0: They're better informed, more alert.
2: Oh, sure. We're becoming more intelligent. There's no doubt about it.
1: Well, I have proof positive that certain birds are getting smarter.
2: Birds? What certain birds?
1: Seagulls.
0: You've got proof, huh?
1: Yep, I certainly have. I'm speaking, of course, of West Coast seagulls.
0: Oh, yes.
1: Southern California gulls have a very high IQ.
2: Just another boost for this wonderful climate, huh?
1: No, you think I'm kidding, but I'm
2: yes,
1: not.
2: Yes, I do.
1: I'm not. You just get this. Down at the Silver Strand State Park on San Diego Bay, the seagulls have been digging clams and dropping them on the sidewalk to open them.
0: Say, that is clever.
1: Isn't it? So, a sign was posted, quote, breaking clam shells on pavement is prohibited, close quote.
2: Breaking clam shells on pavement is prohibited. What happened?
1: What happened? The gulls stopped dropping clams on the walk.
2: Oh.
0: Entirely?
1: Practically. Of course, there's always a louse in the crowd, you know.
0: I know.
2: So you figure the seagulls read the sign. Is that it, Bing?
1: What else? The clam dropping diminished the minute the sign was tacked up. It only proves one thing. Seagulls dig the English language.
0: They may be very literate, the gulls down San Diego way.
2: Yeah, apparently they are.
1: Oh, sure. The whole area is stimulating down there. It's lovely. La Jolla, Coronado. But to return to my point, those gulls not only read the sign, but they heeded it, you see.
0: People don't heed signs, huh?
1: Usually not. They throw rocks at them, shoot holes in them, deface them.
2: And seagulls never disfigure signs, huh?
1: Well, I never saw a gull throw a rock or even a clam shell at a sign. Never.
2: I'm just checking. I just want to know.
1: Should we leave the harbor now?
0: Not till I sing Harbor Lights.
1: Of course. What am I thinking of?

0: Well, Ken, what do you got to sell this morning?
1: General Electric soft white bulbs, Bing. What else?
2: How do you think of so many things to say about GE bulbs?
1: Rosie, the sponsor gives me gentle hints once in a while, of course. And then, naturally, I do research.
2: Oh, yes. What's the big book, Webster's Unabridged?
1: No, this is a Shakespeare concordance.
0: What's the Swan of Avon have to say?
1: Well, here's one from Othello. Put out the light and then put out the light. No, I don't do. But here he says in The Taming of a Shrew, by this light whereby I see thy beauty.
2: Oh, that's much better. General Electric soft white light,
0: I
2: hope.
0: Oh, Rosie, I'm sure the bard would have used none other.
2: But you don't need research to tell you how much better GE soft white bulbs are, Ken. All you have to do is look at them.
1: Of course, that's true.
2: Instead of a big, round hot spot that glares in your eyes like ordinary bulbs, they give a soft white light all over. So easy on the eyes and no hard shadows.
0: And so friendly to the female complexion. My favorite GE soft white bulb is their new, smaller, brighter 100 watt. Why, it's no bigger than a 60. You can put it where you just couldn't squeeze a 100 watt bulb in before.
1: Ever squeeze a light bulb?
0: Don't reckon I ever did, Ken. Why?
1: Well, if you did, you'd see why General Electric makes them in that streamlined teardrop shape. It's the strongest, most practical shape that scientists have ever been able to figure out for a light bulb.
0: It's begun to appear here, Rosie, like Ken thinks we ought to all stock up on GE soft white bulbs.
2: I agree.
3: That old man river, that old man river, must know something, but it don't say nothing, cause it just keeps rolling, keeps on rolling along. And it don't plant taters, don't plant cotton, them that plants them is soon forgotten, but that old man river

0: Rosie, what do you say we display our linguistic talents for the folks?
1: You mean, should we turn a few fast foreign phrases for the edification and amazement of all? Especially us?
0: Yes, I think we could blitz Berlitz a little here.
2: Well, I'll grab my pocket guide and be right with you.
0: This is CCC, folks, in the continental manner.
1: Please, mes amis.
0: Naturellement.

0: We appear to be running out of time, Rosie.
1: Then we'll just skedaddle on out of here till Monday.
0: Righto. Rosie and I'll be back here Monday, friends, on this very same station. And a happy weekend to you all.
2: Bing Crosby and Rosemary Clooney with Buddy Cole's music were presented from Hollywood. This is Ken Carpenter, hoping you have a pleasant weekend, and join us again on Monday, won't you?

0: Costello.
1: Yes, it's the new transcribed Abbott and Costello show with a new singing discovery, Susan Miller and the Les Baxter Singers. So hold on to your chairs, folks, for here they are, Bud Abbott and Lou Costello.

0: Costello, Costello, come over here. What were you doing in that department store? I just bought my Uncle Mike a pound of peanut brittle.
1: You mean peanut brittle?
0: No, peanut brittle. He's got no teeth in his brittle. You know, there was a lot of excitement in that store, Costello. What happened?
2: Well, Santa Claus, he kept running up and down the stairs. You should have seen him. Up and down the stairs.
0: Why?
2: Well, he had to. His beard was caught in the escalator.
1: Did you buy anything besides the peanut brittle?
2: Yes. My Uncle Mike is wearing his tuxedo Christmas Eve, so I bought him a new shirt.
0: Stiff?
2: Sure, he'll be hired in a kite.
1: Did you buy anything else?
2: Well, I got a piece of mistletoe to hang on my nose.
0: You're going to hang a piece of mistletoe on your nose?
2: Oh, sure. This year, I'm going to have a little fun on my own hook.
1: Did you buy a present for your Aunt May?
2: Yeah, I got her a case of soap chips.
0: Why soap chips?
2: Well, she lived in California all her life, and she's never had a white Christmas.
0: I'm thinking about that.
1: Did you go to the policeman's ball last night?
2: Yes, but I didn't have a very good time.
0: Why not?
2: None of the policemen would dance with me. And I went to the Burbank Theater. They got a beautiful girl basketball player that comes out on the stage, and she immediately takes the basketball.
0: Now, wait a minute, Costello. That's not a girl basketball player. You saw a bubble dancer.
2: I thought it was funny she never dropped that ball.
0: Be quiet, Costello. Now, that's enough from you. Give my friend here a chance at the microphone.
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0: Costello.
2: I'm back.
0: Take those bicycle clips off your trousers. Did you ride your bicycle to the studio again today?
2: Yes.
0: It's very dangerous.
2: Oh, it ain't as dangerous as being a pedestrian. It's getting so bad that even us Boy Scouts can't help old ladies across the street anymore. But we figured out a system.
0: What do you do?
2: We round up all the old ladies on one corner, and then we send for Tom Brenneman.
0: Now, Costello, don't make fun of Tom Brenneman. He's got quite an influence on the ladies.
2: You're telling me? My Aunt May has gotten to so many of his broadcasts, she won't let my Uncle Mike sit down at a breakfast table unless she's wearing a woman's hat.
0: Mike still plays the washtub with Spike Jones's band.
2: It's a sad case, Abbott.
0: No.
2: Spike Jones had to get rid of him.
0: Why?
2: Success went to his head. He sold his washtub and bought a Bendix.
0: What is your Uncle Mike doing now?
2: Well, he drives in the midget auto races.
0: Is Mike a fast driver?
2: Abbott, I drove down the highway with him Sunday, and we were going so fast, the Burma shave signs were lathering up Dr. Pepper.
0: Your Uncle Mike is wackier than you are. I can't understand how your Aunt May married him.
2: Abbott, the day they got married, Uncle Mike was drugged.
0: Your Aunt May drugged him?
2: Yeah, she drugged him all the way to the church. And then drugged him right up to the altar. It was a beautiful wedding. They had a double ring ceremony.
0: A double ring ceremony?
2: Yeah, my Uncle Mike slipped the ring on her finger, and my Aunt May slipped one through his nose. Right after the wedding, Uncle Mike put his foot down. He said, May, the one that wears the pants in this family will handle the money.
0: Well, how did it work out?
2: You know, my Aunt May looks mighty nice and slack. No.
0: Your Uncle Mike and Aunt May are quite a couple. Have they got any children, Lou?
2: Oh, sure. Last year they had triplets.
0: Triplets? Boys or girls?
2: Well, one was a boy and one was a girl, but they never found out what the third one was. When it was 3 days old, it flew away. So long, Abbott. I'm going over to the hospital to visit my Uncle Mike.
0: Mike? Mike is in the hospital?
2: Mm-hmm.
0: Why, only last night I saw him at Zero's with a blonde.
2: So did my Aunt May.
0: I...
2: Brother, did she hit him?
0: I don't blame her. She hit him with provocation.
2: Yes. She hit him... What was that?
0: She hit him with provocation.
2: She did not. She hit him with a chair.
0: No. I'm talking about provocation. Provocation made her hit him with a chair.
2: provocation may have made her hit him with a chair, but biting his ear off was her own idea.
4: Why do they always fight? Why can't they be like me and my wife? When we feel an argument coming on, I go out in the yard and cool off.
2: Yes, and you haven't been in the house in 20 years.
0: Now I found out how you get that tan.
4: Never mind that. That's not true, Costello. My wife and I are very happy. Ours is a real smash-up romance.
2: Yes. You're a wreck, and she's built like a tow truck.
4: Not us. How dare you ridicule marriage? You. You don't even know what a husband is.
2: A husband is what's left of a sweetheart after a nerve has been killed.
4: You know what's the matter with you? You're afraid to get married.
2: I am not.
4: All right. What would you do if a beautiful blonde came along and proposed to you?
2: I'd get a marriage license and marry her.
4: Suppose a beautiful redhead came along and proposed to you?
2: I'd get a marriage license and marry her.
4: And if a beautiful brunette came along?
2: I'd get a marriage license and marry her.
4: Wait a minute. Where are you getting all those marriage licenses?
2: The same place you're getting all the girls.
4: Dummy, you never tried to get married.
2: I did, too. I once wrote to the Lonely Hearts Club. I said I wanted to marry somebody with hair like mine, and I enclosed the lock of my hair.
4: What happened?
2: I got letters from two Cocker Spaniels.
4: Talk sense, please. Look, how is your romance coming with Susan Miller?
2: I think she wants to see me in a bathing suit.
4: What makes you think that?
2: Every time I ask her to go out with me, she tells me to go jump in a lake.
5: Hello, boy.
4: Well, it's Susan Miller.
2: You'll go out with me tonight. I'll make love to you like Napoleon made love to Cleopatra.
5: Costello! Cleopatra and Napoleon lived 1,000 years apart.
2: What's the difference as long as they loved each other? After all, Susan, you're making a mistake by not going out with me. Remember, Christmas is coming.
5: Oh, Costello. Darling, I hadn't thought of that.
2: Now you've got it. Susan, I got an idea. How would you like a diamond ring, a diamond necklace, and a mink coat?
5: You've got all those things for me?
2: No. But I've got the idea.
4: Costello, there's no way to talk to Susan. You're nothing but a fat, slippery, sawed-off little ignoramus.
2: Who's little? I'm just as big an ignoramus as you are.
4: No wonder Susan won't go out with you. You never offered to do anything for her.
2: Susan, if you will let me take you home tonight, I'll help you solve all your problems.
5: But I haven't got any problems.
2: And I haven't taken you home yet.
5: Goodbye.
4: I don't blame Susan Miller for turning you down. Every night in the week, you're out with a different girl.
2: You're wrong, Abbott. I only go out with six girls. Six girls. I take Sunday off. Monday I go with Mabel. Tuesday I go with Rose. Wednesday I go with Amy. Thursday I go with Ruth. Friday I go with Betty. And Saturday I go with Clara. And Sundays I take off.
6: Hello, Mr. Costello.
2: There goes my Sunday off.
4: Costello, if you put your money in the bank, you wouldn't be able to go out with girls. Now, I'm taking you to the bank right now, and you're going to open a savings account with that
7: $10. Put your money in the bank, in the bank, in the bank. Put your money in the bank and draw interest.
4: Now, let's go in.
2: Abbott, this bank ain't honest. Look at that sign. Assets, $4 million.
4: Well, how does that make them dishonest, Lou?
2: My mother put $7 in that bank yesterday. Why didn't they change that sign?
4: Costello, this is a fine bank. See that man coming this way? He's the president.
2: That soapy-looking guy is the president?
4: Certainly.
2: What happened to Truman? Them Republicans have probably got him standing in for Eddie Duchin.
4: Oh. Quiet, Costello. Here he is.
8: Well, well. Mr. Abbott, say, who dragged this oversized piggy bank in here? Oh, pardon me. That's Costello.
4: Costello wants to put some money in the bank.
8: Fine, fine. Now, where would you like to put it, Costello? Checking account, savings account, or the vault?
2: Could I have that last thing again?
8: Vault? Vault. Surely you know about our vault.
2: Well, I don't vault very well, but if you want to dance, let's jimmy.
4: Banker Melonhead, Costello wants to open a savings account.
8: Fine. In that case, we'll have to fill out a new depositor's card. Here we are. Now, first, your name. Lou Costello. How do you spell Costello?
2: Now, let's see now. C-O-S-T. C-O... Just put down Jones.
8: All right. How do you spell Jones?
2: Let Jones worry about that. My name is Costello.
8: Now, look, look. We'll have to have your name. It's the rules of the bank. Now, in case something goes wrong, the money goes to your next of kin. Now, tell me your name so I can tell your mother.
2: My mother knows my name.
8: All right. How much money have you got to deposit?
0: I got 10 $1 bills.
8: Okay, hand it over here and I'll count it. Let me see. 1, 2, 3, 4, 5, 6, 7, 8. There's only $8 here.
0: 8? Wait a minute. There must be some mistake here. I'll count it. 1, 2, 3, 4, 5, 6. There's only 6.
8: 6? Hand it back here, Rabbit. I'll count it again. 1, 2, 3, 4. There's only $4 here.
0: Wait a minute. Let me count it. It won't last another trip. Look, I want to deposit $10. Now I only got 4.
8: That's all right. You can put up security for the other $6. Now, about security, do you have a car or jewelry? Or does anyone in your house have a fur coat?
0: Only my Airedale, but I don't think he's your size.
8: Well, in that case, I'll accept the $4. Congratulations. You are now one of our depositors. Now, when you walk into the bank, Costello, you can put up a big front.
0: How do I do that?
8: In your case, walk in backwards. Costello, you're now on the road to success. Remember, to become rich, you must save your money. You've got to be thrifty.
0: Thrifty?
8: You've got to be economical.
0: Economical?
8: Parsimonious.
0: Parsimonious?
8: You don't know the meaning of failure.
0: I don't know the meaning of parsimonious. Give me my money, Melon.
8: 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If you take your money back, you'll go out of here as one of our withdrawers.
0: I'll go out like what?
8: Withdrawers, withdrawers.
0: I hope so. I came in here with them.
4: 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Don't withdraw your money. Remember, you're putting it in the bank so you won't spend it on girls.
8: Oh, girls. Don't, Costello. You squander your money on girls, do you? How long has this been going on? When did you start going with girls?
0: As soon as I found out that I wasn't one.
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0: Costello?
1: Now that you've got a bank account, why don't you ask the president of the network for a raise?
0: I asked him for a raise our first week, and he said, don't worry, we'll take care of you. Just play ball with him. I asked him again the second week.
1: What did he say?
0: Just play ball with him. Then I asked him again the third week.
1: What did he say then?
0: Just play ball with him.
1: Well, are you going to get the raise?
0: No, but I'm getting to be a heck of a ball player.
1: Well, if you do get the raise and save the money, you'll wind up with a bankroll.
0: With the money they're paying me, I'd be lucky if I wind up with a Tootsie Roll. But I made a smart investment, Abbott. I just bought 40,000 1946 calendars for $3.
1: Why, you dummy. 1946 calendars are worthless. 1946 is gone.
0: Yeah, but if it ever comes back, brother, will I be rich.
1: Look, are you sure you put all the money you had in that bank?
0: Well, no. I really got another $100, but don't worry. It's in the safest place in the world.
1: Where's that?
0: Susan Miller's stockings.
1: That's a safe place?
0: Sure, I can always keep my eye on it, but I can't get my hands on it. She keeps it right over her knee. It's a joint account. But I'm going to ask Susan to give it back to me.
1: Why?
0: Since she's been wearing them new long skirts that don't draw no interest.
1: You keep your money in the bank. No Christmas shopping. You understand?
0: I did my shopping yesterday, Abbott. And with them stores crowded.
1: Did you get pushed around?
0: Pushed around? Wow. I bought a gift at the May Company, and I had to get it wrapped at Bullock's. I got my change at Nancy's department store. I left by the way of Magnus, found out I had the wrong package, and the only place I could exchange it was Eastern Columbia, Broadway at night.
1: So you've been spending money on girls again, eh? I suppose you have a date tonight with that redhead from Glendale.
0: I don't go with her no more, Abbott. Every time we park in my car, she tries to start something.
1: What?
0: The car. Tonight I'm taking out a new girl. She thinks I'm a great football player.
1: Costello, why do you always try to deceive the girls? You'll never get away with it, bluffing people that you can play football.
0: Why not? Stanford University has been doing it all season.
1: Costello, I'm going to take you to a psychiatrist and see if he can cure you from continually pretending to be something you're not.
0: My Uncle Mike went to one of them guys. My Uncle Mike, he used to think he was a St. Bernard dog.
1: Is he cured?
0: No, but he's much better. Now he thinks he's only a Pekingese.
1: I see.
0: Abbott, you ain't taking me to no psychiatrist.
1: No, Costello. Look, he won't hurt you.
0: Are you afraid?
1: No.
0: Are you a coward?
1: No.
0: Are you a sissy?
1: No.
0: Now, let's try it with my answer.
1: Oh, come on. We're going to visit that psychiatrist right now.
2: Costello tells the enormous life to every girls of every size. So Abbott thought it would be wise to have him psychoanalyzed.
1: Well, here's the psychiatrist's office. Costello, come on, let's go in.
3: Ah, gentlemen, sit right down.
0: Now, look at Abbott. I'm getting out of here. Now, look at that guy. He's got a big lump on his head.
3: Oh, you noticed the lump on my head, eh? I got it last night playing piggyback with my 3-year-old niece.
1: Playing piggyback with your 3-year-old niece?
3: Yes, I fell off her back.
1: Oh.
0: That's nothing. I once had my nose broken in 3 places.
3: Well, what did you do about it?
0: I'm staying out of those 3 places.
3: Costello, you remind me of a patient of mine, a traffic cop. Gives everybody tickets. Gives tickets for no reason at all.
1: Well, wouldn't he be considered crazy?
0: Not in California, he wouldn't.
3: And last night, he gave his wife a ticket at the dinner table just for parking the butter too near the ketchup.
0: He was right. She was in a red zone. You know, some screwy... Yes, indeedy. Some screwy cop gave me a ticket this morning just because I stuck something in the back of another guy's car.
1: What was it?
0: The front of my car.
1: We're getting no place. Professor.
0: You could say that again.
1: Yes, I'm saying it. Can you cure Costello of going out with girls?
3: I think so. I'll give him something that'll make him too tired to go out with girls. Here, walk over to this drugstore and get this prescription filled.
0: Joe's Drugstore, Dayton, Ohio.
1: Will the medicine make...

0: You too tired to go out with girls?
1: Oh, the medicine's no good, but that walk ought to knock you out.
2: Professor, Costello's trouble is that he hands these girls such a terrific line that they all fall for him.
1: Well, in that case, I'll have to probe his mind. Now, Costello, lay down on that rubber life raft. I'm having my couch reupholstered. That's right. Now tell me, just what do you say to these girls?
0: Well, every Monday night, I call on Pepsi Tinfoil. I go to her. Good evening, Pepsi, my dear.
3: Well, if it isn't my hero, Fireteeth Costello, may I congratulate you on how natural and intellectual you look in your official uniform.
2: How could you lie like that?
3: Chief, for your information, you haven't given me an introduction to your mutual friend.
2: It sounds like she's been gargling with Dutch cleanser. Tessie, my love, may I present Fireman Abbott of the Hook and Ladder Division? And if he don't stop hooking ladders, I'm going to fire him out of the division.
3: Oh, Chief, you're so dutiful and so beautiful.
2: Tessie, it's all in the game. Just yesterday, I was sitting in the firehouse, and an alarm came in from a movie theater.
3: Yes?
2: It was 6:03. I jumped in my car, flew across town, 90 miles an hour to get to that movie theater.
1: Why'd you go so fast?
2: I wanted to get there before the prices changed.
3: You must be a sensational driver.
2: Oh, I don't like to brag, but Saturday, I was sitting on the top of the hook and ladder steering. The driver was pulling me along at 90 miles an hour. Suddenly, at Hollywood and Vine, he made a right turn. And I made a left turn.
1: What happened?
2: It was the first time that pedestrians were knocked off all four corners at the same time.
3: Well, Chiefy, I must make my departure. Your life is very picturesque and colorful.
2: Tessie, I'm glad I met yours.
3: Well, I consider myself very fortunate to have messed up with this.
2: Well, you see, Professor, that's what happened with Tessie Tinfoil.
1: Very interesting. And now, Chief, Costello, what other girls have you fooled?
2: Well, on Tuesday night, I go to see Honeychild Lee. She's a lovely little girl, and she... Good evening, my Honeychild, you all.
3: Well, pone my cone pone and shelton in my shelton and bread if it ain't Colonel Costello.
1: Colonel Costello? This is terrible.
3: Colonel, who is your common friend?
4: Honeychild, this is my Effie Boone companion. Major Abbott. As soon as he drinks 8 or 5 more mint juleps, he all will be a full colonel.
3: You little old funny man. You ought to pull my little old leg.
4: No, I ain't, but that's a fine little old idea, and I'm a...
3: Oh, Colonel, honey, is there anything new happening downtown?
4: Oh, yeah, quite a scandal down in Birmingham. Somebody stole the bronze suit off the statue of Stonewall Jackson. Left him standing there in his DVDs.
3: Oh, that's terrible.
4: It's a disgrace to the South, a Southern general standing there in a Union suit.
2: You see, Professor, he hands out a different line to each girl.
1: Very interesting. And now, Colonel, I mean Costello, what other girls have you been courting?
2: Tell him about Cleo Smith. Well, Cleo thinks I'm a big used car dealer, Kurt the Jerk.
1: Kurt the Jerk?
2: Yeah, he's the guy that sells the cars to Madman Munch.
1: By the way, Costello, I see you have a picture of Lassie on the back of your watch. Don't tell me you've been going out with Lassie.
2: That's the saddest case of all. She thinks I'm rinsed in skin.
1: And now, Costello, in order to cure you, I must know everything. Are there any more girls you haven't told me about?
2: No, sir.
1: Are you sure?
2: Professor, would I lie?
1: Professor,
2: can you do anything for Costello?
1: I'll start the treatment tomorrow. Goodbye, and give your name to my secretary on the way up.
5: There's the professor's secretary.
2: My, she's pretty. Miss, I'm the new patient. And,
3: Well, Governor Costello, how are things in Idaho?
5: I've been mighty, mighty busy.
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8: Sometimes I wish every motorist was a graduate petroleum engineer. 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Incidentally, any of you who know the technical side and who have available the monthly reports on motor fuels, take a look at the current report. We're pretty proud of how PDQ stacks up. For the rest of us who wouldn't know gasoline specifications from sour grape juice, let me say that PDQ is clean. 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Thanks, boys, for being quiet. 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

0: 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This is Michael Roy saying goodbye until this same time next Wednesday. 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
3: 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Why not get some Johnson self-polishing glow coat the very next time you shop? Now, after we hear Fibber McGee and Molly, I'm going to announce a very special offer, so be sure to listen.

0: When you come across one of those how much do you know quizzes in a magazine, there are three ways you can play it. One, the smart way, skip past and pretend you didn't see it. Two, the snide way, turn right to the answers. And three, the honest way. Get a pencil, sit down, and make a bum of the editors. Like Mrs. McGee. Of Fibber McGee and Molly.
1: Now, let me see. Number 7. What kind of fur is used to make felt?
2: Now, that's a trick question, kiddo. Don't let them fool you. Felt is made out of old hats. They grind them up.
1: I think it's rabbit fur. I'll put that down, rabbit fur.
2: Yeah, well, don't say I didn't warn you, Smokey.
1: Question 8. What is the chemical formula for water?
2: If they mean our city water, that's easy. One part mud, three part bubbles, and enough chlorine to calcimine Paul Whiteman.
1: Water is hydrogen, two parts oxygen, H2O.
2: Oh, that's part right. Bubbles is oxygen.
1: Question 9. What was Woodrow Wilson's first name?
2: Skip that one. It's too easy. Woodrow.
1: It was Thomas.
2: Hmm?
1: Thomas Woodrow Wilson.
2: Oh, Tom, yeah, sure.
1: And the last question, where does quinine come from?
2: The drugstore.
1: I think it's the bark of the cinchona tree.
2: Ooh.
1: Let me see now. Answers on page 83. Here we are. Heavenly days, 100%. I answered them all right, dearie.
2: Well, those questions were very simple, of course. You know what I did in this very room last Monday night?
1: Yes, you upset your root beer all over the floor.
2: I listened to Dr. IQ, and if I'd have been in his theater audience that night, I'd have won 23 boxes of Snickers.
1: That's what they give the losers, dearie.
2: You're not a loser if you win something. By George, one of these days I'll get on information, please, too. Then just wait till they ask me to finish that poem about the boy stood on the burning deck.
1: Can you finish it?
2: I'll say I can. The boy stood on the burning deck whence all but him had flew. 'Twas a cattle boat and he set it afire 'cause he wanted a barbecue. And if they ask me anything about Shakespeare, I'll say...
1: Come in. Oh, it's Mayor Latrivia. Do come in, Your Honor.
3: Good day, Molly. Hello, McGee.
2: Hi, Politico. Don't tell us you come straight from the city hall, because nobody ever did.
3: That's one man's opinion, and I'll take it for what it's worth, which is practically nothing. Did you vote in the recent municipal elections, McGee?
1: We did not, Mr. McGee.
2: Oh, I was too busy, Latriv. The hinge broke on my fishing tackle box, and I was all over town trying to find a welder.
3: I see. You're the type of citizen who'd rather cast aspersions than votes. But you can't dampen my spirits today. I just came from federal court where I had a very happy experience.
1: Acquitted, were you?
2: What were you up for, Latriv? Drawing P-38s on 3-cent stamps and using them for airmail?
3: I wasn't up for anything. I was in court as a character witness in some citizenship proceedings. I never saw a happier group of people.
1: Oh, it must mean a lot to them to be citizens.
2: It should. It means a lot to me to be a citizen, too.
3: Can you prove you are a citizen, McGee?
2: I don't have to prove it. I was born in the United States.
3: May I see your birth certificate?
1: He hasn't any, Mr. Mayor. Mm. It was destroyed when the courthouse burned down in 1916.
3: Really? Well. Well, don't come to me for help when they start deportation proceedings, McGee.
2: Deportation proceedings? I'm a United States citizen. They can't deportate me. And they...
3: How about you, Molly? Have you anything to prove your citizenship?
1: Oh, yes. I have a passport. I was going to Europe once, but I found out how much it would cost, and I didn't go.
3: Well, the passport is proof enough. You're in the clear.
2: Hey, now, wait a minute. You mean the government can send me away simply because I got no papers to prove that I... You're kidding, aren't you, Latriv? He's kidding, isn't he, Molly?
1: For goodness sakes, dearie, stop worrying. What if they do send you away?
2: Hmm?
1: You can always come in again on the quota.
2: On the quota?
1: I'll meet you at Ellis Island with some sandwiches.
2: Gee whiz, I... Oh, this is all a joke. Isn't it?
3: It wasn't a joke to the people who got their papers this morning, McGee. They really studied to pass that examination.
2: I'll study. I'll study like everything. I'll run down there some morning and pass the test just to be safe. How about it, Latriv? You know the judge. Pass the word that I'm just doing it for fun, see? He'll go along with the gag and I'll have my papers.
3: I'll see what I can do. You'll be in Judge Krieger's court this afternoon at 5, McGee. I'll put in a word for you. Good day.
1: Well?
2: Is this on the level, kiddo? My gosh, if I flunk the test, what if they... Hey, wait a minute. How can they deport me? Where'll they deport me to?
1: A good question.
2: If I ain't a citizen, then I ain't from any place.
1: Well, in that case, Jerry, I believe they just haul you around on a ship all the time.
2: Boy, oh boy, oh boy, that's for me. Travel and see the world. Maybe we can get them to deport you with me and we could just cruise till the cows come.
3: Uh-oh.
1: What's the matter?
2: I just thought of something. I can't let them deport me now. I got a cabin reserved at Dugan's Lake for 2 weeks in August.
1: Oh, dear.
2: I'll take the test. I'll go down to the library and get some books right now. I'll study. I'll study. I'll be smartest immigrant they ever saw. I will. Don't worry.
0: Billy Mills in the orchestra and the Russian Rag.

0: you better put down those books a while and rest your eyes, dear. You can't learn everything all at once, you know.
1: Well, maybe not, but I darn near have. If anything has happened in the United States since 1776 that I don't know about, they've done it behind my back.
0: What kind of questions do you think the judge will ask you?
1: Oh, for instance, like, who's the president of the United States? Who's the vice president? Who's
0: the
1: secretary?
0: Oh, wait a minute now. Hold it. Who is the vice president?
1: Now, let's come back to that later. Ask me something else.
0: Very well. What qualifications must a man have to become president of the U.S.?
1: Well, he's got to be over 21, native-born, and not look too foolish when they take his picture holding the fly rod with a papier-mâché trout on it. Even if he don't know a crappie from a guppy, he's supposed to...
0: Come in. Oh, it's Mr. Wimple. Come in, Mr. Wimple.
2: Hello, folks.
1: Old man, if you can't find a vacant chair, sit on a pile of books. I'll give you a literary background.
2: My goodness, I never saw so many books. Are you taking a correspondence course in something, Mr. McGee?
0: No, no, he's studying up on American government, Mr. Wimple.
1: Going to take out citizenship papers, Wimp.
2: But that takes 2 years, Mr. McGee.
1: That's a lot of ma-ha-ha, Wimp. That two-year stuff may be okay for immigrants, but not for a guy like me that knows a few answers. I got influence. I know the right people. I can pull more wires than a cut-rate piano tuner. I got drag.
2: My goodness. You talk like an American citizen already, Mr. McGee.
1: I am a citizen, Wimp, but I got no way to prove it, you see, so I'm going to play it safe. Pass the test for citizenship, take the oath of malfeasance, and get my paper. Been studying for it, too. Ask me something.
0: Go on, Mr. Wimple, ask him something.
2: Anything?
1: Anything. Just ask me a question.
2: All righty. May I have a drink of water?
0: Excuse me, Mr. Wimple, but he means a question about American history or government.
1: Yeah.
2: Oh, all righty. What public body is known as the Nine Old Men?
1: Oh, that's a sense. The Chicago White Sox.
0: No, dearie, it's the United States Supreme Court.
1: Oh, yeah. Well, try me again, Wimp.
2: I'm afraid I haven't time for any more, Mr. McGee. I have to go home and finish some poems.
1: Oh.
2: I'm trying to make enough money to buy Sweetie Face a new pair of coats.
0: Sweetie Face, you mean
2: that? Yes, my big old wife. I'm writing some poems that resort hotels can pin up this summer.
1: Oh, you got any with you, Wimp?
2: Yes, I have.
1: Oh.
2: One of them is for the hotel bedroom wall. It goes, "Our guests are requested not to parade through the lobbies in scanty attire. New guests are quite frequently frightened away because it looks like the joint is on fire."
0: Very good, Mr. Wimp.
1: Great, Wimp, great. You got one for the guy that's always tipping the canoe?
2: Yes. That's my best one, Mrs. G. They'll pin that one up in the boathouses.
1: Oh.
2: It goes, "A muscular girl named Miss Hubble gave a boat-rocking joker some trouble. As she held his head under, he realized his blunder and sent up his regret in a bubble." Well, I've got to get back home, folks. Goodbye now.
1: So long, Wimp. Back to work. Now, let me see. Where was it? Oh, yeah. You know anything about the Bill of Rights, Molly?
0: Yes, don't worry about it, though, dearie. I told him we'd pay it by Thursday.
1: Who?
0: Mr. Wright, the hardware man. He sent us a bill.
1: No, no. I mean the first 10 amendments to the Constitution, the Bill of Rights. You see, the first 10 amendments were the...
3: Hello, Molly. Hello, Fibber. Hey, if you're going bowling tonight, I'll... Oh, you're reading, pal?
0: He's going to take out papers, Mr. Wilcox. He wants to be an American citizen.
3: Hell, you never told me. Are you really a foreigner?
1: Did you swallow that stuff about the good old days in Peoria, Junior? Why, that's camouflage. I was smuggled into this country from a tramp steamer in 1913. Come ashore one foggy night just north of San Pedro, California. Four other Chinese fellows and myself.
3: Four other Chinese? You mean you're a...
1: Yes. I'm Chinese, Junior. Used to be a coolie on a melon plantation outside of Shanghai.
0: Come to me, my melon coolie baby.
3: But gee whiz, pal. Look, your face, you don't look.
1: Plastic surgery, see? I often long for those mysterious oriental nights with the Samisen strumming their mandarins outside of old Fuyang's. And the golden-throated bohao doys singing in the branches of the chow mein tree. And those sing-song girls serving my oolong in fragile little gin rickshaws as the Wang Fu rises over the snow-capped sand belt. Someday, miss. Ah, but no. No. Now I become a very good Millican citizen.
3: Look, pal, you told me once that in 1913 you had a vaudeville act in Chicago.
1: Sure. Did I tell you what theater?
3: No.
0: The Oriental. Right, dearie?
1: Right, my lotus blossom. Long Tack Sam, I was known as in them days.
3: Oh, now, cut it out. I don't believe a word of this stuff, pal. You're about as oriental as bubblegum. What goes on here?
1: I haven't got a birth certificate, Junior. I want to be able to prove I'm a citizen. I'm getting ready to take the examination right now. Ask me a question. Go on. Anything about our history, our government.
3: Okay. Who is Pennsylvania named after?
1: Fred Waring and his Pennsylvania.
0: Going to be on for Johnson's Wax again this summer, too. Isn't that a coincidence?
3: Yes, isn't it? Hey, by the way, I don't think I have a birth certificate either. The courthouse in Omaha burned down when I was just a little tyke. I even remember the day.
1: No kidding.
3: Just like it was yesterday. I was sitting on the kitchen floor playing soldier.
0: You play soldier sitting down?
3: I was an officer.
0: Oh.
3: Anyway, I remember the kid next door running past hollering, "Courthouse is on fire! Courthouse is on fire!"
1: And I'll bet you trampled down three regiments getting out the door.
3: No, I just sat there. You see, my mother had just blow-coated the kitchen linoleum before she went shopping. And the glistening beauty of it had me spellbound. Couldn't take my eyes off it.
0: Yes, but if the courthouse burned down with your birth certificate...
3: Well, sir, for minute after minute, I sat staring at that glittering linoleum, admiring the bright colors intensified by the shining surface. Three fire engines went by. I thought of my mother pouring out that glow coat, spreading it around with a long-handled applier. A hook and ladder tore past. I didn't move.
1: Dull child, weren't you?
3: I remember how happy my mother was when she spread that Johnson's glow coat around and waited for it to dry with no rubbing and no buffing. Mm. And how delighted she was when in 20 minutes or less, it dried to a gorgeous, protective, shimmering surface. Mm. And I remember her telling me how easy it was to wipe things up with a damp cloth.
1: Waxy.
3: Yes?
1: You through?
3: Yes.
1: You through, huh?
3: Yes.
1: Well, then pick up your damp cloth and go on home.
3: Okay, alien.
1: Now, I guess I better finish my studies and get down to that federal building.
0: Well, you get with it, dearie. I've got to go upstairs and make the beds. Let me know now when you're ready to go.
1: Okay, baby. Ah, there goes a good kid. She deserves to have a well-informed, educated man for a husband. But for the time being, I'll have to do. Now, let me see. Come in.
4: Hi, mister.
1: Oh, hello there, Jeannie. Now, I can't stop to dilly-dally right now, sis. This is a crucial day in my life.
4: Well, I was just...
1: Mm-hmm. I'm taking my citizenship test today, Jeannie. Get my papers. That's why I got all these history books to study.
4: It sure is a lot of books, I bet you.
1: Mm, I'll say.
4: I never thought them. Hmm?
1: I says, I'll say.
4: Say what?
1: That's quite a pile of books.
4: That's what I said.
1: I know you did.
4: Okay.
1: Thanks. You know much about American history, sis? Personally, I never realized how fascinating it was.
4: Oh, I had quite a lot of it in school, mister. Mm-hmm. Like Captain John Smith and Pocahontas and...
1: Pocahontas, sis.
4: Yes. Mm-hmm. Captain John Smith and Pocahontas and Daniel Broome and the battle between the Monitor and that quartet.
1: Whoa. The Monitor and what?
4: That quartet, the Merry Max.
1: Oh, yeah. Yeah, the Monitor and the Merry Max. There was another one between George Washington and the King's Men.
4: Yes? Mm-hmm. And we had all about George Washington and his men were so poor they didn't have any shoes and they went barefooted in the snow at Woody Valley.
1: Valley Forge.
4: Mm-hmm.
1: You know, Jeannie, I ran across an interesting bit of Americana just a few minutes ago. Did you ever hear of Francis Scott Key?
4: Oh, sure I have, I bet you. He wrote the Star-Spangled Banner.
1: Right, but not many people know this angle about it. You see, Francis Scott Key and his brother Charlie got captured by the British and were held on a British gunboat while they bombarded Fort McHenry, you see?
4: Oh, boy, exciting, huh?
1: Well, sir, it was such a thrilling sight to Francis and Charlie to see the flag still flying the next morning that Charlie says to Francis, "Frank," he says, "I think I'll write a song about this." "Well, that's funny," says Francis. "I was just thinking the same thing. Let's both write a song." So they did.
4: You mean they collaborated, huh?
1: Yes. Nobody knows for sure, sis. One of them wrote the Star-Spangled Banner, but they'd never tell anybody which one of them did it. Charlie Key says Francis did it, and Francis Key says Charlie did it. Isn't that interesting?
4: Why?
1: Because to this very day, When people sing the Star Spangled Banner, they're never quite sure of the key.
4: Oh.
3: The King's Men sing...

0: And you say McGee is coming down here to your office this afternoon to take out naturalization papers, Judge?
1: That's right, Doctor. Mail the trivia says the man was born in Peoria, but that he insists on being naturalized, so I'm going along with the mayor's gag.
0: Well, a bookmaker told me years ago that the one race he couldn't dope out was the human. Neither can I. And I've looked at it from all sides, believe me.
1: Uh-oh, this must be my pigeon now. Do I look stern enough?
0: You look frightening. Pour it on him now, Judge. I'll duck out the back door. See you at the Elk.
1: Right. Come in.
2: Good morning, Judge. Good afternoon.
1: How do you do?
2: I'm Trevor McGee, Your Honor, and this is Mrs. McGee.
3: How do you do, I'm sure.
1: Mrs. McGee, have a chair, please. Mail the trivia told me all about your case, Mr. McGee. Now, you realize I'll have to ask you a few questions to test your knowledge of our country and our government.
2: Well, fire away, Judge. Ask me anything. I'm loaded.
3: Now, McGee, what's your language?
1: I suppose you've read the Declaration of Independence, of course.
2: Read it? You want to hear it? Okay. When in the course of human events, it becomes necessary for one people to dissolve the political bands which have connected them with another...
1: Just a minute,
2: please. ...and to assume among the powers of the earth... Oh, did you say something, Judge?
3: He knows it all, Your Honor, forwards and backwards.
2: Yeah, you want to hear it backwards? And another with them connected which have banned political...
1: Never mind that, McGee. I see you know the Declaration. Now tell me, what kind of government does the United States have?
2: Well, now, that's a matter of opinion, Your Honor. Some people holler and scream about the government, but I think it's the finest...
3: No, McGee.
2: Huh?
3: He means, is it a monarchy or a democratic form of government, or...
2: Oh, excuse me, Your Honor. I didn't understand the question. It's a democratic form of government.
1: Yes, that's right.
2: Yeah, at least it is now. It might be Republican government next time, but you never can tell how these elections will go.
1: All right, that answer is correct. Now, you know, of course, that George Washington was our first president.
3: Oh, he knows that, Your Honor. We got that in school.
2: Yeah.
1: I see. Well, you must have gone to very fine schools. But maybe you didn't know who the second president was, McGee.
2: You mean John Adams? I told you I'm loaded with information, Judge. John's boy, John Quincy, was the sixth president. You know, he got married while he was overseas, of course.
1: No, I didn't know.
2: Oh, sure. Married his wife in London in 1797. They had three boys and a girl.
3: Now, McGee. Huh? Judge Krieger isn't interested in that. My goodness.
1: No, just answer the question, Mr. McGee, if you please.
2: Well, gee whiz, aren't you going to ask me some tough ones, Your Honor? Like, where was the center of the meat packing industry in 1818? Cincinnati. Or where did the majority of Americans live in 1490? Pee-pee.
1: That is very interesting.
2: Why, certainly it is. The whole history of this country is interesting. You take from the time Tom Jefferson and Ben Franklin and the boys sat down and wrote the Declaration.
3: Oh, now, McGee, Judge Krieger doesn't want to hear all about that.
2: Why, Molly, you mean to say that a judge like Judge Krieger isn't interested in the history of our own country?
1: Well, of course I'm interested,
2: like I say, there wasn't much money in the country in those days, but there was a lot of heart. The strong hearts of free men and free women who stuck together and worked together and cleared a wilderness to build their homes and plant their fields. And the colonies grew.

0: 1947, that little bunch of colonies has grown through wars and depressions, and good times and bad. And all the time it's grown and gathered strength and power till it's the greatest nation on earth today, the United States of America.
1: Why, McGee, that's beautiful.
2: My boy, that was a very interesting thing. You've told me things about this country I'd long ago forgotten. What a tremendous knowledge you have.
0: Nothing any red-blooded American boy should not know.
2: I've never had a man before me who was more deserving to be called an American citizen. I'll have your papers made out right away.
1: Oh, that's wonderful, Your Honor. McGee, you can stay.
0: That's well, Judge. By the way, that little accent of yours, Judge. Harvard man, are you?
2: No, I was born in Canada, McGee. Came down here in 1927 and liked it so well, I stayed.
1: Isn't that nice?
0: Yeah, adopted the country, eh? When did you take out your papers, Judge?
2: Why, back in my papers. Great Scott, I completely forgot it.
0: Sit down, Judge. I'd like to ask you a few questions.
3: Now, here's good news. 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
1: Said he was taking out his papers right away. Then what did he say, dearie?
0: Well, he says I was an inspiration to him. Says I was the finest example of a real American citizen he had ever seen.
1: Ah, my hero.
0: Yep. I wonder if him or Latrivia would fix this dad-ratted jury summons that come in the mail.
1: What?
0: Oh, my gosh, I'm not going to sit around in his stale courtroom all day listening. That stuff's for the yokel. The immigrant. That's what that stuff's
1: McGee?
0: For.
1: McGee? Citizen.
0: Huh? Oh. Good night.
1: Good night, Al.
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you do, ladies and gentlemen, I should like now to introduce something very unique in music. This, to me, is the latest thing in hot jazz. I can't give you my name, I'm sorry to say, but I'm a modern critic of jazz music. Take it away, Phyllis.

some hugging her, some squeezing her, some mugging her, some teasing her, some stuff like that there. I want some petting and some spooning and some happy honeymooning and some stuff like that there. I used to think that love was just a lot of rubbish, a mess of cabbage, a mess of cabbage. But now my attitude is holy lovey-dovish, and baby, you done it. I want some kissing and some hoping and some missing and some moping and some stuff like that there. I want some leaping and some chasing and some weeping and some pacing and some stuff like that there. And when I get a certain feeling, I confess it, there's really only one expression to express it. I want some hugging and some squeezing and some mugging and some teasing and some stuff like that there.

could have squeezed, mugged, teased. Stuff like that there. I want to be petted, spooned.

handsome, kissing handsome, hoping handsome, missing handsome, open handsome. 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I want some looping handsome, chasing handsome, weeping handsome, pacing handsome. Stuff like that there. And when I get a certain feeling, I confess it. There's really only one expression to express it.

Mike is our solid sex pet. Teddy Wilson, Charlie Frantic Shaver, Tommy Kay, Al Hall, Red Norvo, and Spec Powell. They're off of a tune that's tabbed Dinah. Powell.

This is Misha Elman with Leopold Mittmann at the piano. I'm going to play for you several concert favorites of mine, which I hope you will enjoy. It gives me a great deal of pleasure to make this V disc.

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0: starring Virginia Mayo, Dana Andrews, and Robert Cummings in Strangers on a Train. Ladies and gentlemen, your producer, Mr. Irving Cummings.
1: Greetings from Hollywood, ladies and gentlemen. There is no question that travel is an excellent way to take adventure. But I doubt that anyone would wish to experience the fateful meeting in tonight's play, Strangers on a Train. And as our stars, we have that sensitive actor, Dana Andrews, glamorous Virginia Mayo, and in an unusual role, talented Robert Cummings. An excellent trio to bring you this engrossing Warner Brothers screen hit, which was directed by that master of suspense, Alfred Hitchcock. Now, Act One of Strangers on a Train, starring Robert Cummings as Bruno Anthony, Dana Andrews as Guy Haynes, and Virginia Mayo as Ann Morton. A few moments ago, an northbound train left Washington, D.C. Among the passengers settling down in the club car are two young men.
2: I beg your pardon.
3: Huh? Oh.
2: I hate to interrupt your reading, but aren't you Guy Haynes?
3: That's right.
2: Well, I'm quite a tennis fan. I saw your match last season in South Orange against Faraday.
3: No, that was one of my lucky days.
2: Oh, I certainly do admire people who do things. Oh, by the way, my name's Anthony. Bruno Anthony?
3: How do you do?
2: Well, I guess you want to get back to your book and read, don't you? Go right ahead.
3: Thanks.
2: So, you know, must be pretty exciting to be so important.
3: Well, a tennis player isn't so important.
2: All the people who do things are important. Now, me, I never seem to do anything. I suppose you're going to Southampton for the doubles, huh?
3: You read the sports page, don't you?
2: Yeah, I wish I could be there to watch you. But I've got to be back in Washington tomorrow. Cigarette?
3: Not now, thanks.
2: But you don't happen to have a match, do you?
3: Yeah.
2: Oh, thanks. Well, what an elegant lighter. Engraved, too. A to G. I'll bet I can guess who A is. Ann Morton.
3: Now, wait a minute.
2: It's simple. You see, sometimes I turn the sports pages and look at the society section. She's very beautiful. Send it to Morton's daughter.
3: You're quite a reader, Mr. Anthony.
2: Yes, I am. Ask me anything, I got the answer. Even about people I don't even know, like who would like to marry whom when his wife gets a divorce.
3: Maybe you read too much.
2: Oh, well, there I go again. I meet somebody I like and admire so much, and I say the wrong thing.
3: Oh, forget it. I guess I'm just a little jittery.
2: When's the wedding?
3: What?
2: Like you and Ann Morton, the wedding. It was in the paper.
3: But it shouldn't have been, unless they legalized bigamy.
2: It's wonderful, you know, having your company all the way to New York.
3: As a matter of fact, I'm getting off at Metcalf.
2: Metcalf? Who'd want to stop at Metcalf?
3: Well, it's my hometown.
2: Oh, I guess. A little chat with your wife about the divorce? Well, how about having lunch in my compartment?
3: Oh, thanks, but I think I'll go to the dining car.
2: No seats there for about 20 minutes.
3: Well, how about lunch in my compartment?
2: Wouldn't think of it. Come along, Mr. Hayes. Oh, say, this is a real place. And so, all told, I went to three different colleges, got kicked out each time, drinking and gambling. All right, so I'm a bum.
3: Who said you were?
2: My father. He hates me. With all the money he's got, he thinks I ought to punch a time clock somewhere and work my way up.
3: Well, I think possibly he's got...
2: I hate him, too. I tell you, I get so sore at him sometimes, I want to kill him.
3: No, I don't think you know what you want.
2: Well, I want to do something and everything. You know, I've got a theory that you should do everything before you die. Have you ever driven a car blindfolded at 150 miles an hour?
3: Well, no, not lately.
2: Well, I did. I flew in a jet plane, too. Man, what a thrill. Almost blew the sawdust out of my head.
3: What are you trying to prove, anyway?
2: Well, you see, I'm not like you, guys. I mean, you're lucky. You're smart. First of all, you're a wonderful tennis player. On top of that, you've got a swell job. Assistant to a United States senator. On top of that, you're going to marry the boss's daughter. Well, that makes a nice shortcut to a career, doesn't it?
3: Marrying the senator's daughter has nothing to do with it.
2: Take it easy, guy. I'm your friend, remember? I like you. I'd do anything for you.
3: We'll be stopping soon. I've got to change trains.
2: Oh, yes, that's right. Next time. What did you say her name was?
3: Your wife?
2: Miriam. Miriam. Of course, you played around a lot, huh?
3: Skip it, Bruno.
2: Okay. Say, if you want to hear one of my ideas for a perfect murder...
3: Murder? Isn't that against the law?
2: What's a life or two? Some people are better off dead anyway. Someone like your wife and my father, for instance. Now, let's say that you'd like to get rid of your wife.
3: You know, you've got quite a sense of humor, Bruno.
2: No, I'm serious. No. Now, look, let's say that you had a very good reason to want her dead, but you'd be afraid to kill her. You know why? Because you'd be caught. And what would trip you up? The motive. Now, here is my idea.
3: I'm afraid I don't have time to listen to you, Bruno.
2: Oh, but it's so simple. Look, two fellows meet accidentally, like you and me here on the train. Now, there's no connection between them at all. Never even saw each other before. Now, each one has somebody that he'd like to get rid of. So they swap murders.
3: Swap murders?
2: Yeah. Each fellow does the other fellow's murder. And then there's nothing to connect them. Each one has murdered a total stranger. Like you do my murder... And I do yours.
3: Oh, we're coming into my station now.
2: Yeah, for example, your wife and my father, crisscross.
3: Well, thanks for the lunch, Bruno.
2: Well, I'm glad you enjoyed it. And you think my theory's okay, huh, Guy? You like it?
3: Sure. Sure. You've got some great ideas. Nice meeting you, Bruno.
2: Yeah, good luck at Southampton, Guy.
3: You bet. I've got some great ideas.
2: Oh, hey, Guy, your lighter. You forgot your cigarette light.
3: From A to G. Well, I'll send it to her sometime. Yeah. I must send it to her.

0: I hope you don't mind meeting in the park, Di.
1: No, Miriam, not at all. This is fine.
0: I couldn't very well meet you in the store, could I? I arranged to take my lunch hour later.
1: Well, you're looking well, Miriam.
0: So are you. You got a nice tan playing tennis with all your rich friends.
1: When can we see your lawyer?
0: What's your hurry, Di?
1: I hurry? You're the one who's in a hurry, aren't you?
0: Well, you wouldn't give me the divorce right away. I sort of hoped it was because you were a little bit jealous.
1: I got over being jealous a long time ago, Miriam.
0: You know, I think you're handsomer than ever.
1: It's pretty late now to start fighting with a discarded husband. Let's see your lawyer and get this thing over with.
0: Did you bring the money? Lawyers are expensive.
1: It's in this envelope. Here.
0: Thanks. You know, if I'd known that you'd start doing so well, I wouldn't have run out on you.
1: What are you trying to say, Miriam?
0: I got a big surprise for you. I'm not getting a divorce.
1: But it's what you wanted. It's all you've been harping about for over a year now.
0: It's a woman's privilege to change her mind. Now I can buy some pretty clothes. I wouldn't want you to be ashamed of me in Washington.
1: What's that supposed to mean?
0: Don't look so mad. You always smile when you have your picture taken for the newspapers. Especially when Ann Morton's hanging on your arm.
1: Let's not talk about Ann Morton.
0: Well, you can throw all your little dreams about her right in the ash can. Make a real pretty story, wouldn't it? The senator's daughter all involved with a married man.
1: What's happened, Miriam? Your boyfriend run out on you?
0: No man runs out on me, Guy. Not even you. So think it over.
1: I never want to see or hear of you again. I'm warning you, Miriam. Either we go ahead with this divorce or
0: I wish I had time to listen to you, but I got to get back to work. I'll see you in Washington in 2 weeks.
1: Hello? Hello, operator.
2: I have your party now, sir. Go ahead, please. Hello? Guy, is that you?
1: Hello, darling.
2: Where are you?
1: I'm in Metcalf.
2: Well, then you've seen Miriam. Guy, did everything go all right?
1: No. Everything went all wrong. She doesn't want the divorce.
2: Guy? Oh, but it's unbelievable. I mean, after all these months. But what did she say?
1: Does it make any difference what she said? I'm sorry, Anne. It's just that I feel so...
2: Yes, darling, I know how you must feel, but you sound so savage, Guy.
1: Yeah, I'd like to break her neck. I'd like to break her foul, useless little neck.
2: Oh, there's no use talking like that, dear.
1: Yes, I know. I suppose I'd try to see her again, but I've got to get to Southampton. My train leaves here in a few minutes.
2: Just don't worry, darling. We waited this long. We can wait a little longer.
1: I don't know what I'd do without you.
2: I love you, Guy.
1: Well, I've got to rush now, dear. My train's coming.
2: I'll see you on Thursday.
1: Yeah, sure.
2: Good luck, darling.
3: Hello?
1: Guy, this is Bruno. How are you, Guy?
3: Who? What did you say this is?
1: Bruno Adney. Don't you remember on the train?
3: Oh, yes.
1: I would have called you sooner, but the operator had a little trouble finding you in Southampton.
3: Would you mind telling me why you're phoning?
1: Well, how are the matches going, Guy?
3: I don't play till the morning.
1: Oh. Guy, about your visit in Metcalf, are you getting a divorce?
3: Oh, now, wait a minute, Bruno.
1: She won't give it to you, right? Miriam won't give you a divorce.
3: No.
1: She double-crossed you. Are you going to see her again?
3: Now, look, Bruno, why don't you...
1: I told you I liked you, Guy. I'm your friend. You should never forget that. You just leave Miriam to me.
3: What are you talking about?
1: You'll find out, Guy. Just be patient, that's all. You just be patient.
4: I don't care what Bruno's doing. I said I want to talk to him.
1: If you're talking about me, Father, I had to call a friend of mine long distance.
5: Really, Charles? Must you always take this tone with Bruno?
1: It's all right, Mother. I'm used to his tone by now.
4: You can wipe that injured look off your face right now. You were out last night, weren't you?
1: I'm a big boy, Father. I go out at night all the time.
4: You had another accident. You hit another car.
5: Charles, really?
4: Now it's hit-and-run driving. And you knew about it all the time.
5: Oh, but dear, it was a parked car. No one was in it.
4: Why don't you tell that to the police?
5: They won't do anything to Bruno.
4: This was the last time, Eunice. Help me. I'll never lift a finger for him again.
1: It's all right, Mother. No, dear. You know I can't stand to see you crying. Is there anything else you want to say to me, Father?
4: Yes. Get out of my sight. Get out of my sight before
6: I'll be back tomorrow, Mother.
5: Bruno, where are you going?
6: Oh, just a little trip, Mother. Something for a friend of mine.
5: You just don't understand him, Charles.
4: What's he going to do next? Tell me. What's he going to do next?
5: Nothing. Nothing at all.
4: He's not normal. If it's the last thing I do, I'm going to have that boy taken care of. If necessary, put under restraint.
5: I'll never permit it. Never. Never.
4: It can't go on, you know. Things like this just can't go on.
6: Guy? Over here, Guy. Well, hello.
7: Who's that? Bruno?
6: Yeah, that's right, Guy. How are you?
7: Well, what are you doing here? And at this time of night?
6: Well, I was waiting for you to get back to Washington. I thought of meeting you at the station, but then I figured this might be better here in front of your apartment.
7: Now, look. It's 1 o'clock at night, and
6: I'm
7: tired.
6: You don't seem very pleased to see me, Guy.
7: Would you mind telling me what this is all about?
6: I just come back from Metcalf, Guy. I brought you the present. See? A pair of glasses. You didn't tell me that Miriam wore glasses.
7: You've seen Miriam.
6: It was very quick, Guy. She wasn't hurt any. It was all over in no time.
7: What are you trying to tell me?
6: Oh, I knew you'd be surprised. And there's nothing for us to worry about, either. Nobody saw us, only Miriam. And I was very careful, Guy. Even when I dropped your cigarette lighter, I went right back and picked it up. Cigarette lighter.
7: Why, you maniac.
6: Oh, but Guy, we planned it on the train together. You wanted it, remember? Where are you going?
7: Where do you think I'm going? I don't believe you, but I'm going to call the police anyway.
6: But you can't, Guy. We'd both be arrested for murder. You're in this just as much as I am. We planned it together. Christoph.
7: You crazy fool. You think you can get away with that?
6: Oh, come now, Guy. Now, why should I go to Metcalf to kill a total stranger? Unless it was a part of the plan that you were in on. You're the one who benefits, Guy. I didn't even know the girl. But if you're going to the police now, why, you're just returning yourself in as an accessory. You see, you had the motive.
7: Are you... You're insane.
6: Now, listen, let me tell you about my father. I've done my part now, and you'll do yours. I've got the plan of the house here, all drawn up. Now, as soon as you...
7: Shut up.
6: But, Guy, we've got to arrange
7: things. Get away from me before I give you the same thing you gave Miriam.
6: Oh, you're not yourself, Guy. Now, when you think things over, you'll see that I'm right. Tomorrow we...
7: I don't know you. I never saw you before, and I never want to see you again.
6: You're a lighter, Guy. The one you gave Anne? You know, you left it on the train. Did she miss it?
7: Give that to me, Bruno. Give me that lighter.
6: I don't have it, Guy. That is, I don't have it with me, you see. Well, as I said, we can arrange everything tomorrow.
7: Hello? Oh, Anne. Well, I'm sorry, darling, but I just got in. Of course I'm all right. But you sound upset. Is there anything wrong? All right, darling. I'll come over right away.
0: Thanks for coming over, darling.
7: Anne, what is it? You're trembling.
0: I wonder if you know how much I love you. Come along, Guy. Father and Barbara, they're waiting in the library.
8: I thought we'd like to be alone, Guy, but Anne insisted, and so did Barbara.
0: Now, really, Daddy, if I'm going to be Guy's sister-in-law, the least I can
8: do... Sit down, Barbara, and keep quiet. Guy, we wouldn't have called you at this hour if it weren't important. It's about your wife.
7: Miriam? What about it?
8: I'm sorry to be the one to tell you. She's been killed, Guy. Murdered.
0: The police have been trying to locate you everywhere.
8: You're to call headquarters in Metcalf.
7: Miriam? Murdered?
0: Tonight. About 9 o'clock. She was strangled.
9: Twenty minutes ago on a street corner, Guy Haines listened to Bruno Anthony tell an incredible story of how he had murdered Guy's wife. But now in Senator Morton's home, Guy learns that Bruno's fantastic report is completely true.
8: It happened in an amusement park, Guy. Some sort of lover's lane, I believe. Terrible.
0: She'd gone there apparently with some other people. Two of the young men found her. It was done by someone else.
10: They don't even have a suspect, Guy. Except you, probably. Barbara, I wish you'd keep quiet.
0: But the police will say that Guy wanted Miriam out of the way so he could marry Ann.
7: She's right, Senator.
0: But if you've got an alibi, you have nothing to worry about.
5: You can tell them where you were at about 9 o'clock tonight.
7: I was on my way here. I was on the train.
8: Well, there you are.
0: Who saw you? Did you speak to anyone? You need a witness.
7: Yes. Yes, I did speak to someone. He was the only other passenger in the club car.
0: Someone you know?
7: No, I didn't know him. He said his name was Collier or Collins or something like that. He said he was a professor at Delaware Tech. He'd been drinking.
8: Drinking?
7: Yes, he'd been to some meeting and had a couple of drinks.
0: Well, if he was on the train, he saw you. Then everything is all right.
5: You still have to answer some questions.
8: It's a dreadful business. Dreadful. Poor, unfortunate girl.
0: Miriam was rotten.
8: She was a human being.
0: Father's getting late. Guy looks so tired.
7: Of course.
0: Well, you two, now you can be married right away. Think of it. You're free.
8: You won't forget to phone the Metcalf police, Guy. Captain Turley.
7: Yes, sir. Good night, Senator.
8: Good night.
7: Good night, Barbara.
0: I still think it'd be wonderful to have a man love you so much he'd kill for you.
5: I kept saying over and over again I was being silly, Guy, but there was one horrible moment tonight when the news came through. I kept remembering what you said on the phone from Metcalf after
0: everything is all right.
5: You still have to answer some questions.
8: It's a dreadful business. Dreadful. Poor, unfortunate girl.
0: Miriam was rotten.
8: She was a human being.
0: Father's getting late. Guy looks so tired.
7: Of course.
0: Well, you two, now you can be married right away. Think of it. You're free.
8: You won't forget to phone the Metcalf police, Guy. Captain Turley.
7: Yes, sir. Good night, Senator.
8: Good night.
7: Good night, Barbara.
0: I still think it'd be wonderful to have a man love you so much he'd kill for you.
5: I kept saying over and over again I was being silly, Guy, but there was one horrible moment tonight when the news came through. I kept remembering...

0: I kept remembering what you said on the phone from Metcalf after you'd seen her.
1: That I could break her neck.
0: No, don't even say it. Forget you ever said it. And there was something even more terrifying than the murder itself. The horrible thought that if you had anything to do with it...
1: Anything to do with it?
0: We'd be separated, perhaps forever. I couldn't stand that guy. I couldn't bear it.
1: Anne, you don't think that I...
0: Oh, darling, no, no, of course not. Just hold me, Guy. Just hold me.
2: Entirely, Mr. Haynes. Good of you to come down here so quickly.
3: I'm just as anxious as you are, Captain.
2: Well, we've managed to locate the gentleman you spoke with on the train. Well, Professor, this is Mr. Haynes.
3: I can't tell you how foolish I feel, Captain. I really don't remember meeting this gentleman.
2: You don't remember? But you were just a moment, Mr. Haynes.
3: Unfortunately, I remember very little of my trip. You see, we had a little celebration. I'm not a drinking man, and... Well, just one or two drinks, man.
2: But we were sitting right opposite each other. You were going over some speech you made about calculus, mathematics or something.
3: I'm very sorry, Mr. Haynes. I certainly must have been celebrating.
2: If you'll wait outside, Professor.
3: Yes.
2: Is it so important whether he remembers me or not? Surely the important thing is I've been able to name one man who was on that train with me. You've been able to find him. Isn't that proof enough that I was there last night?
1: Yes, I'd say you were in the clear. But there is a little more checking I'd like to do.
2: But if I'm in the clear, what do you...
1: Take it easy, Mr. Haynes. You're free to go back to Washington right now.
3: Oh, thank you, Captain.
0: Then the police verified his alibi, Father, and said he could go. Isn't that about it, dear?
3: Yes, except that when an alibi is full of scotch, it casts a little doubt.
0: Then the professor was boiled.
3: He didn't remember me at all, Barbara.
0: But you knew he was on the train. Wasn't that enough to prove that's where you were?
3: I wish I knew. For sure, I mean.
4: Oh, everything's all right, Anne. The police are just being thorough. What's your next move, Guy?
3: Whatever it is, the police will know all about it. Let's take a look out the window. My guardian angel.
0: Why, Guy, you've been tailed.
3: That is Detective Leslie Hennessy. He works 16 hours a day, and somebody named Hammond takes over for the next 8. As a matter of fact, Hennessy seems like a very nice fellow.
4: For your own peace of mind, Guy, perhaps if you worked here at the house for the next few days, well, it would be less embarrassing for you.
3: It would be less embarrassing for you, wouldn't it, sir, if I resigned as your assistant?
0: That's ridiculous.
4: Of course it is.
0: Besides, don't you have to play in the tennis tournament?
3: I'm withdrawing from that, Father.
4: But wouldn't it look awkward if you suddenly canceled all your plans?
0: Father's right, Guy. You've got to go on as though nothing had happened.
5: Escorted by Mr. Hennessy.
6: I beg your pardon.
0: What is it, Bessie?
6: A telephone from Mr. Haynes, miss. They say it's urgent.
0: You can take it right over there, Guy.
3: Hmm? Oh, yes. Hello?
7: Hello, Guy. This is Bruno. I was hoping you'd call me before I...
0: What's the matter?
3: Boy, it must have been some mistake. It wasn't for me.
0: I'm learning more and more things about you, Guy. I never dreamed you were so interested in painting.
3: I feel a very warm attachment for this art gallery. For the first time all week, we've actually been alone for an hour.
0: By the way, where's Hennessy?
3: Oh, he's waiting out front.
0: Hadn't we better be leaving?
3: Yes, I suppose so. I wonder if we'll ever...
7: Guy, do you have a minute, Guy?
3: No, come on, we'll get Hennessy and find a cab.
0: Oh, but that man, he's calling you, Guy.
3: Oh. Well, excuse me, dear. I'll see what he wants. I'm sorry to have to follow you here, Guy.
8: Will you stop pestering me?
3: You never even answered my note.
8: The last time
3: you're spoiling everything. You're making me come out in the open. Why didn't you call me? My father's leaving for Florida next week. There's not much time.
8: Like a detective outside, he'll see us together.
3: Isn't that Ann Morton you're with? Slight improvement over Miriam, huh, Guy?
8: I'm telling you to stay away from me.
0: Who is he, Guy?
3: Oh, just some tennis fan. I never saw him before.
0: Well, that's funny.
3: Funny?
0: I mean, I saw him yesterday.
3: Where?
0: He was at the tennis club watching you practice.
3: Oh.
0: He was sitting with Mr. and Mrs. Darville. He must be very amusing. He had them in stitches most of the time.
3: Who are the Darvilles?
0: Well, he's connected with the French embassy. We'll meet them tomorrow night, darling. They'll be at the party.

0: Oh, yes, about that party, Anne. Do you really think I should be there?
1: But I thought we settled that, dear. Of course you should be there. He's watching us, Guy, that man.
0: Well, come along, dear, let's go home.
2: That young Frenchman with the dog
1: in. Oh, he's not French, Daddy. They just introduced me to him. His name's Anthony. Bruno Anthony. Doesn't he look interesting?
2: Why is he looking at you?
1: Daddy, not so loud. He's coming over here. This is my father, Mr. Anthony.
3: Oh, I'm delighted to meet you, Senator.
2: How do you do?
3: Yes, it's a wonderful party, sir. You know, sometime I'd like to talk to you about my idea for harnessing the life force. It'll make atomic power look like a horse and buggy.
2: Well, I'm sure...
3: I'm already developing my faculty for seeing millions of miles. Senator, can you imagine being able to smell a flower on the planet Mars? Well, I'd like to have lunch with you someday soon, sir, and tell you more about it. I'll see you later, won't I?
2: That'll be fine. Later, yes. I still don't remember inviting that young man.
1: I told you, Daddy. The Darvilles just brought him along.
2: Just a minute, Barbara. Where are your glasses?
1: My glasses?
2: You're supposed to wear glasses, Barbara.
1: Oh, but Daddy, even at parties...
2: Not another word. Get your glasses and put them on.
1: What are you so concerned about, Guy? If the Darvilles brought him, well, what difference does it make?
0: He shouldn't be here.
1: Oh, but you said you don't even know him.
0: Well, I just don't like his look. I don't like the way he keeps tearing at Barbara, either.
1: I'm not so sure I blame him. Barbara's very cute, especially when she wears glasses. Besides, he seems to be talking to Judge Donahue right now.
0: Judge Donahue?
1: Now, come on, let's see how Dinner's coming out.
3: And there's something else I'd like to ask you, Judge Donahue. Now, after you've sentenced a man to the chair, isn't it rather difficult to go out and just eat your dinner right away?
4: Oh, really, young man, I... Well, when a murderer has been convicted, he must be sentenced. When he's sentenced to death, he must be executed.
3: Oh, it's quite impersonal, isn't it?
4: Well, besides, it doesn't happen every day.
3: So few murderers are caught.
4: If you don't mind, I believe I'm being paid.
1: Well, Mr. Anthony, you seem very interested in the subject of murder.
3: Well, no more than anyone else, no more than you, for instance.
1: Me? Oh, I'm not interested in murder.
3: Oh, come now, everyone's interested. Sure, you're not going to tell me that there hasn't been a time that you didn't want to dispose of someone?
1: Good heavens, no.
3: So you mean to tell me that there wasn't a tiny moment when you were made very angry? And then what did you say?
1: Well...
3: Ah, there you are, you see, there you are. Now you've decided to commit a murder, you see? No. How would you plan to do it? I didn't get your name.
1: Mrs. Cunningham.
3: Well, Mrs. Cunningham, come on, how would you do it?
1: Well, I suppose I'd have to get a gun from somewhere.
3: Oh, no, Mrs. Cunningham. No, bang, bang, bang all over the place. Oh. Blood everywhere. Oh, no.
1: Oh. Well, how about a little poison?
3: A poison, yes, poison. That's better, Mrs. Cunningham. But poison could take anywhere from 10 to 12 weeks.
1: Oh.
3: That is, if you wanted to be careful. If poor Mr. Cunningham is going to die from natural causes.
1: What's your idea, Mr. Anthony?
3: I have the best way and the best tool. My two hands.
1: Oh.
3: Yes, it's simple, silent, very quick.
1: Oh, why, of course. Oh, you must be very strong, Mr. Anthony.
3: Yes, let me just show you what I mean.
1: Yes.
3: You don't mind if I borrow your neck for a moment, do you?
1: Oh, but this is so silly. Very well, then. Go ahead.
3: Yes. Now, just watch what I'm doing.
1: Uh-huh.
3: Now, when I nod my head,
1: yes,
3: you just try to cry out.
1: Uh-huh.
3: I bet you won't be able to make a sound.
1: I'm ready.
3: All right, now, just relax. Just wait till I nod my head.
1: She'll be all right, Father. Mrs. Anderson with her and Judge Donahue. They're up in the bedroom.
2: What happened? How could he have choked her?
1: I don't know for sure. Mrs. Anderson thinks they were some sort of game. Then when Bessie screamed, she just fainted.
0: So where is he, Agnes? Where's Anthony?
1: A guy took him into the study.
0: Then tell Guy to get him out of here as soon as he can. This is a nice item for the custom. Well, I'd better get back to the gift.
1: Anne! Oh, Anne! Barbara, what's the matter? She was awful. I saw him. What was he trying to do to her?
5: You saw him? I was standing in the doorway. His hands were on her throat, but he kept staring at me.
1: Anne, he was strangling me.
5: What do you mean?
1: I thought he was murdering me. But why, Anne? Why me?
5: Don't be silly, dear. You're upset, that's all. Now go find Father.
0: What happened, Guy? I fainted, didn't I? I started getting so dizzy.
4: You mad, crazy maniac. You ought to be locked up. Will you get out of here now and let me alone?
0: But Guy, I like you. And we've got to talk about my father. You promised to... Now, you shouldn't have done that, Guy. You shouldn't have hit me.
4: Maybe that'll knock a little sense into you. Do you have a car here?
0: Yeah. It's outside, down the block.
4: Come on. We'll go out the back here.
1: Guy, did he leave?
4: Oh, Anne.
1: Oh, I didn't mean to startle you, dear. He has left?
4: Yes. Anne, why did you come out here?
1: I had to talk to you. Guy, yesterday at the art gallery, that wasn't the first time you'd met Bruno, was it?
4: What makes you say that?
1: I don't know. Guy, what did Miriam look like?
4: But I've told you.
1: I want you to tell me again.
4: Well, she was dark, not too tall, rather pretty.
1: What else?
4: What else is there?
1: She wore glasses, didn't she?
4: Yes.
1: Barbara wears glasses, too. And Barbara looks something like Miriam, doesn't she?
4: No.
1: Doesn't she?
4: No. No, not at all.
1: How did you get him to do it, Guy?
4: I get him to do it.
1: Bruno Anthony killed Miriam, didn't he? Tell me, didn't he?
4: Yes, Anne. This man's a maniac. I met him on the train going to Metcalf. He had some crazy scheme about exchanging murders. If I do his murder, he'd do mine.
1: Well, what do you mean, your murder?
4: Well, he'd read about me in the papers. He knew about Miriam. He knew about you.
1: Oh, you must have known he was talking nonsense.
4: But he wasn't. Of course, I didn't give it another thought. And now, a lunatic wants me to kill his father.
1: It's too fantastic. You mean you've known about Miriam all this time?
4: Since the first night. He showed me her glasses.
1: Well, why don't you call the police?
4: And have them say what you just did? Mr. Haynes, how did you get him to do it? Then Bruno would say, we planned it together.
1: We'd better get back before Hennessy starts looking for you.
4: Now, do you see, Anne? This is why I didn't want you to know anything about it. I wanted to protect all of you, Barbara and your father. Now that you know, you're acting guilty, too.
1: Guy, what are we going to do?
4: I don't know.

0: Bruno, this is Guy. I've decided to do what you want about your father. Yes, I want to get it over with. Detective, well, don't worry about Hennessy. There's a way out across the roof here to the next apartment. Does anyone know you've come home? Then you'd better go out again and stay out till after daylight. I'll be there in 40 minutes.
1: To Guy Hayes, there's only one way out. Now in the quiet of the night, Guy's entered the Antony home. With the key and a map of the house that Bruno sent him, Guy has no trouble finding the bedroom.
2: Mr. Antony. Mr. Antony.
0: Don't be alarmed, but I've got to talk to you about your son. About Bruno, Mr. Antony.
3: Wouldn't you feel more at home with a light on, Guy?
2: Bruno!
3: My father isn't home, Guy. I was about to tell you that over the phone, but you made such a quick decision, I wondered why.
0: I thought your father would be interested to know he has a lunatic for a son.
3: Then you have no intention of going ahead with our little arrangement?
0: I never had. Bruno, look. You're a terribly sick man. I don't know much about these things, but why don't you go where you can get some kind of treatment? Not only for your own sake, but you can't go on just causing more and more.
3: I don't like to be double-crossed, Guy. I have a murder on my conscience. I killed your wife. But it's not just my murder, it's yours, too, isn't it?
0: I guess there's no use trying to talk to you, Bruno. I'll leave now.
3: Yes. Yes, that man from the police who's supposed to be watching you. You mustn't let him get suspicious, Guy.
0: You can put that gun away, Bruno.
3: Oh, don't worry, I'm not going to shoot you, Guy. It might disturb my mother. I'm a very clever fellow. I'll think up something much better than that. Good night, Guy.
4: Where did he go, Hennessy? Where did Haynes go?
5: Now, take it easy, Hammond. If I knew where he went, I wouldn't be waiting here for you to relieve me. I didn't even know he gave me the slip until I heard his phone ringing.
4: Well?
5: And it keeps ringing for 10 minutes. Nobody sleeps that sound, so I woke up the janitor to let me in. No Haynes.
4: We'll probably hear of another dame murdered.
5: I'll go back to the office and put in a call to Metcalf, Captain Serling. I think this calls for more questioning of Mr. Haynes.
4: Questioning? Let's take him in.
5: Now, look, you're a good cop, Hammond, but how many times do I got to tell you we don't have a thing on Haynes? There's no evidence that he was even in Metcalf when his wife was killed.
4: So we just let him come back here and go to bed, huh?
5: That's right, Hammond. We just wait it out.
6: And no one knows I've come here, Mrs. Antony, but I simply had to talk to you.
7: Oh, Miss Morton, really, I know Bruno's been in some very awkward scrapes, but nothing so ridiculous as a murder.
6: But you have to make him do something about this. Don't you see that just one word from him would get Guy out of this dreadful situation?
7: Oh, how can you take this so seriously? It's just some practical joke, dear. Bruno's so terribly irresponsible.
6: You don't seem to understand. Your son is responsible for a woman's death.
7: Did Bruno tell you this?
6: No, of course not, but
7: Well, there you are. Well, now, it was very nice of you to call, Miss Morton. Do come and see us again sometime, won't you?
3: I'm afraid the mother wasn't very much help, was she?
6: If you don't mind, I think I'd better leave.
3: Mother hasn't been too well for some time. She's a little, well, how shall I say, confused? You know, I'm very upset with Guy. He shouldn't have sent you.
6: Guy doesn't know I'm here, Mr. Antony.
3: He's at the tennis club, isn't he?
6: He will be.
3: Yes, he's playing Reynolds after a very important match. Oh, but he must be very desperate to try to involve me.
6: Try to involve you?
3: Well, I've been protecting Guy ever since he told me how much he hated his wife. Do you know, Miss Morton, that Guy tried to get me to go back to that amusement park some night after dark to look for his cigarette lighter?
6: What's his cigarette lighter got to do with this?
3: Why, he dropped it there right after he... Well, right... You see, all the police are waiting for is just one piece of evidence to convict Guy for the murder. Well, I can't tell you how worried I am.
6: Please, stop.
3: Oh, Miss Morton, I do sympathize with you, but I just couldn't do what he asked. Why, that would make me an accessory.
6: Then I left his house and came straight here to the club, Guy.
0: You shouldn't have gone there, darling.
6: Bruno told me if the police ever found your lighter there, that's all they'd need. something to prove you were there when she was murdered.
0: Bruno has my life.
6: I know, you told me.
0: That lie about wanting him to get it back. That means that he's going back to Metcalf, back to the amusement park. He's going to drop it there, somewhere where they'll be sure and find it.
6: Oh, Guy, I wanted so much to help, but I'm afraid all I did is make things worse.
0: He said last night he'd think of something. Give him credit. He certainly has.
6: Well, you've got to get to Metcalf before he does. You haven't time to play. You'd better tell them now.
0: No. If I try to avoid this match, Hennessy's bound to get suspicious. I haven't been out of his sight all day.
6: Then I'll go. There's a train in an hour.
0: No, you stay here. I'll try to give Hennessy the slip right after the match.
6: Oh, but darling, that'll be too late.
0: Didn't Bruno say I wanted him to go there some night after dark?
6: Yes.
0: He won't expose himself in the daylight. If I can finish off this match, I'll still have time.
8: All ready, Guy? Go on a couple of minutes.
0: I'll be right there. Now, look, Ann. Here's what you better do. Get hold of Barbara. And just as soon as...
5: One thing, Hammond, the same fellow plays a pretty good game of tennis, huh?
3: Now, look, Hennessy, if Captain Turley said pick him up for questioning, let's pick him up.
5: Now, let's let him have his chance. But...
3: if the boys hear about this, they'll send us orchids.
5: Oh,
6: isn't he wonderful, Mr. Hennessy?
5: Huh? Oh, how are you, Barbara? Oh, this here's Mr. Hammond. Mr. Hammond, this here's the senator's other daughter.
3: Hi.
6: Oh, yes, I've seen Mr. Hammond outside the house. He's a detective, too. You and him take turns, don't you?
5: Yeah, something like that.
6: But if he's your relief man, why would the two of you be together?
5: Look, you're a nice kid, Barbara. Now watch him hit the little ball and don't ask him any questions.
6: It's all arranged, Dan. The cab's outside waiting to take Guy to the station. I gave him $10. What about those two detectives? Well, they're still over there near the dressing room waiting for Guy to finish the match. Gosh, I've never seen Guy play so fast in my life. He's got to get on that train. Barbara, now once again, as soon as the match is over, Guy's going to run out through the clubhouse. Just do your best to delay those two detectives from coming after him. All Guy will need is a few seconds. Oh, just leave it to me, Ann. Oh, I'm real good at getting into this.
5: Looks like we're out of luck, Hammond. Haynes beat us to it by about 2 minutes. Guy said he bought a ticket on Metcalf.
8: What are we waiting for? If the train just pulled out, we can still have him flag it down.
5: Relax. Let him go to Metcalf. We'll phone Captain Shirley and let them take over at that end.
8: Oh, that nutty little thing.
5: Barbara's a nice kid. Maybe it was an accident.
8: Pushing you in the fish pond?
5: Just one thing at puzzle. What's Hans' big rush to get back to Metcalf? What's he going back for?
8: Come on, Hennessy. Let's phone Shirley.
9: Folks, here
0: you
9: get them while they're hot, their fresh roasted boots, their jimbos. Peanuts, you see?
0: What time does it get
9: dark? Watch your hurry, Jeff. Here you get these fresh roasted peanuts.
0: What time does it get dark, I said?
9: Hang around, bud. Hang around. You'll find out what's
5: happening. They're sure doing business down at this end of the park. Are they? Oh, day and night. Ever since that girl got murdered. People want to see the scene of the crime. Oh. Well, where did it happen? Right over there. Them picnic grounds across the lagoon. Lover's Lane. Yes, sir. They sure been cleaning up. I don't think it's a very nice way to make money. Well, these folks got to eat, too, ain't they? For a while, the smoochers wouldn't go near the place. I'm afraid I don't know what a smoocher is. Okay, so I ain't educated. Hey, wait a minute, mister. You got a match?
0: No.
5: Well, you got a lighter. You keep fooling with that lighter.
0: Why, you just... here, buy yourself a box of matches.
5: Characters. The place is full of characters.
10: Hello? Hello, this is Sergeant Adams. Phone him from the station. Put Captain Turley on the phone.
11: This is Turley.
10: Oh. Well, Haynes just got off the train, sir. He took a cab. Told the driver to take him to the amusement park.
11: Okay, good. Pick up your men and go to the park. I'll take a group from here. We'll be waiting for him. All right, that's all, Adam.
0: Hello, Bruno. I've been looking all over for you.
12: You shouldn't have come here, Guy. This could be very dangerous for you.
0: It would be more dangerous if I left you here alone, wouldn't it, Bruno?
12: This is where it happened, Guy. This is really where it happened. They try to make people believe it happened nearer the concessions. They figure they'll make more money that way.
0: I came after my cigarette lighter. I want that lighter, Bruno.
12: Don't be foolish, Guy. You're just proving a theory for them. The murderer returning to the team.
8: Give it to me before
9: I... Stand where you are! Hey! Stand where you are!
8: I've got the man you want right here. Stop him! You get away!
9: Don't take a move, Hank, or we'll shoot!
8: He's getting away! I can't get him! Let him get away!
4: Charlie, the roller coaster. They ran toward the roller coaster.
13: Just watch your fire. There are too many people. Keep those people back.
14: Captain Charlie, this man here. He says Haynes isn't the one we want. It's the other one, the one who ran.
13: What do you mean it isn't Haynes?
15: I remembered him. I seen him here that night when the girl was killed. Two young fellows was with her. And this one, he kept following. He kept looking at her. I remember Rita Plain.
13: You realize what you're saying?
15: I was talking to him before. I asked him for a match. It's the same one.
13: You men, surround the area.
4: Over here, Captain, over here.
3: Now, don't come any closer.
1: Where are you run to now, Bruno? They're all around here. The police.
3: They won't get me. I'll climb to the top. I'll jump before they take me alive.
1: You're sick, Bruno. You belong in a hospital. They know about that. But tell them the truth. Tell them.
3: You don't care about me. You don't care what they do to me.
1: Get down from there. The cars are coming.
3: I won't come down. I'll jump.
1: Bruno, the cars!
13: Stop talking, Haynes. Now, what's this all about?
12: He had my cigarette lighter. He came back here tonight to plant it. Spend the whole thing on me.
13: Cigarette lighter, huh?
12: Let me talk to him, please.
13: Take it easy now. Over here.
9: He's in a pretty bad way, Captain.
12: So can't you lift that stuff off of him?
13: We've done everything we can until the crane comes. Well, hello, Guy. So who's that with you?
12: This is Captain Turley, Bruno. Police.
13: Oh. So he got you at last.
12: Now, Guy, tell him, Bruno. Tell him you have my lighter.
13: Oh, but I haven't got it, Guy. It must still be over there. Where you dropped it that night. He dropped it, huh? I'm sorry, Guy. I want to help you. I don't know what I can
12: Captain
13: do.
12: Charlie, can I go through his pockets?
13: No, of course you can't. Besides, he says he hasn't got it.
12: But if he dies before
9: There's no
12: he
9: more if. This man's dead, Captain.
12: On his hand. He's got something in his hand.
13: See what it is, Mac.
9: It's a lighter, Captain. A cigarette lighter.
13: Here, let me see that. From A to G.
12: Yes, from Ann to Guy.
13: Looks like you were right, Haynes. Well, I better keep this for a while. How about staying in town overnight? I imagine there's a lot you may want to tell me, huh?
12: Yes, I imagine there is. Captain, may I use a telephone?
13: Yeah, sure.
1: There's one up near the entrance.
15: Say, who was he, mister?
13: That guy.
12: His name was Bruno Anthony. A very clever fellow.
6: Oh, yes, Guy. Yes, darling. And thanks for phoning. Oh, well, of course I'll be there. I'll leave right away. Father! Barbara! It was Guy. He's safe. He's safe and he's free.

0: Guy.
1: Cecilia?
0: That man across the aisle, he keeps looking at you.
1: Oh?
0: He's a minister. I didn't know you knew any ministers.
2: I beg your pardon, but aren't you Guy Haynes?
1: I'm very sorry, sir, but when I was a very little boy, my mother warned me never to speak to strangers on a train.

Now, Mona Pauley sings a song in praise of the Gypsy Way. It is from Victor Herbert's The Fortune Teller and is called Romany Life. Miss Pauley.

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0: Now don't let me hear you make a sound.
1: Way down in Lover's Lane we'll wander,
2: sweetheart, you and I.
1: We'll be so happy together, but it all depends on the weatherman.
0: Nellie.
1: Oh, Nellie.
0: Why now?
2: Don't you sit there and sigh. If you will wait.

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That old black magic that you weave so well.

Hello, fellas. This is Morton Downey coming your way on a V-disc. On my recent trip overseas, I found that Irish songs were something that you guys seemed to like. So, to sort of get complete coverage, the boys in special service, they've asked me to make a record for you. And so here we go with The Rose of Tralee, and it's the same old shillelagh.

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Hey, boy. Why are you working so hard? Listen, chum. I can't even go outside. 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And that's hard to get, chum. 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

This is Captain Glenn Miller speaking for the Army Air Forces Training Command Orchestra, and we hope that you soldiers of the Allied Forces enjoy these V-discs that we're making just for you.

with Gershwin or Bach. 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

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A big fat turtle whose name was Myrtle shook and shivered till she broke her girdle. The whale swallowed Jonah, yelled across the bay, I'll open up my mouth and let you out today to hear Veronica play her harmonica down on the pier of Santa Monica. Two happy sturgeons whose hats were merging were married when her wedding march was surging. The sturgeon had some little ones with eyes of blue who taught a school of eels and kipped herring too to play harmonica with our Veronica.

0: The story you are about to hear is true. Only the names have been changed to protect the innocent.
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1: Dragnet. The documented drama of an actual crime. For the next 30 minutes, in cooperation with the Los Angeles Police Department, you will travel step by step on the side of the law through an actual case transcribed from official police files. From beginning to end, from crime to punishment, Dragnet is the story of your police force in action.
3: It was Monday, March 3rd. It was raining in Los Angeles. We were working the day watch out of forgery detail. My partner's Ben Romero. The boss is Captain Harry Elliott. My name's Friday. It was 7:45 a.m. when I got to room 29. Forgery detail.
4: Morning, Joe.
3: Hi, Ben. Sure coming down out there.
4: Mm. Yeah?
3: Look at this coat. It's soaking wet.
4: Is that the same trench coat, that English one?
3: Yeah. Ever since I had it cleaned, it seems to soak up the water a little more.
4: Does it leak?
3: Oh, no. It just seems to take on a little more water. Keeps me dry.
4: Got something to show you, Joe.
3: Yeah?
4: Remember that old raincoat of mine used to leak up through the seams over the shoulders?
3: Oh, yeah, sure.
4: Take a look at this.
3: What do you got there?
4: Pretty neat, huh?
3: Yeah, what is it?
4: A new raincoat. Never know, would you? It's small, compact. The whole thing's hardly any bigger than a pack of cigarettes. Not bad, huh?
3: Yeah. Where'd you get it?
4: Wife bought it for me. Amy says it's regular full-size raincoat, size 40 long.
3: Amy says? So didn't you try it on?
4: Oh, no. You know how they make something like this. It's made out of plastic. Size isn't too important.
3: Mm-hmm.
4: Just a plain coat. Slips right on over your suit, just like any other raincoat. I know it'll fit.
3: You haven't worn it yet, huh?
4: No, it hadn't started to rain when I left home.
3: Mm-hmm. Could I see that?
4: Sure. Real compact, isn't it? Now, something like this is really practical.
3: Yeah, huh?
4: A little package like that, you carry it around with you all the time. Never take up any room at all.
3: Yeah. What's it look like?
4: Just like that little pouch there. Same stuff. It's transparent, you know, regular plastic.
3: Well, could we look at it inside, I mean?
4: Okay, let's see.
3: Well, here, you better do it.
4: Yeah, okay. Well, you just unzip it here.
3: Mm-hmm.
4: Sure is compact, isn't it?
3: Yeah.
4: There we go. Look here, Joe. All folded up nice and neat.
3: Yeah.
4: Sure is lightweight, too. Plastic's great, isn't it?
3: Fine, yeah.
4: There we go. Full-size raincoat. See here? Fits fine. Never know a full-size coat would go into a thing like that little pouch there, would you? It's no bigger than a tobacco pot.
3: Yeah, that's pretty good.
4: You ought to try it on, Joe. Never know you had anything on. Sure is light and nice.
3: Yeah, I can see.
4: Now, we just put it back in the pouch until I'm ready for it. Let's see now. Collar goes up. Front folds in like this.
3: No,
4: that isn't right. Goes this way. Let's put it down on the table. That'll be better.
3: Yeah,
4: that's better. Now, here we go. Now, we fold the arms in here. Now, the bottom part comes up this way. Now, we fold it over and again. Easy, isn't it? Just follow the crease marks in your home, Joe.
3: Yeah.
4: Now, if you'll hand me that little pouch, Joe.
3: Oh, yeah. Here you go.
4: Oh, thank you. Now, No, I guess that's too big. Well, we'll make one more fold, guy.
3: Yeah.
4: Well, it's small enough this way, but it's too fat, isn't it?
3: You better watch it there. You're going to tear that little sack.
4: That's funny. I folded it right over the old creases there. Too fat, isn't it?
3: Yeah. Well, couldn't you just carry it in your pocket like that without the pouch?
4: Sure, I'd say. I'll slip it in my coat pocket. No, no, that won't do, Joe. It bulges right out. It's kind of springy. Jumps out, just like a piece of pongee silk.
3: Yeah, it seems to.
4: Well, it's still lightweight and easy to handle.
3: Sure. Plenty easy to carry just like that anyway.
4: Yeah. Well-made little pouch, eh? Seems a shame not to be able to use it.
3: You smoke a pipe?
4: No, you know that. Just cigarette. Yeah, I'll find some use for it. Probably 100 things a fella could use a little pouch like this for, if he could just think of them right off.
3: Yeah, that's right.
5: Lanny, Romero, you want to step in here for a minute?
3: Right, Kim.
5: You fellas know Inspector Smith, Post Office Department?
6: Sure, how are you?
5: Romero?
3: Good to see you, Leo.
7: How you doing, Joe?
5: Sit down, won't you?
3: Thank you.
6: Thanks very much.
5: Inspector Smith's over here on that mail thief case that we've been working on.
3: Oh, yeah. Did you receive those reports we sent over to you yesterday?
7: No, I haven't been to the office yet. Came straight over here.
3: Well, burglary turned it over to us yesterday afternoon. Ben and I ran it down. Seems to us like it might fit in somewhere here.
7: Miller and Ashton have probably got your reports now. I was just going to call in. You mind filling me in on it?
4: Apartment house over on Alvarado. Landlady reported the theft of part of a mailbox out there.
3: Somebody stole a master panel off the front of the community mailbox at the apartment house. Figure it must have happened sometime during the night.
7: Oh, yeah, I believe we got something on that, too. A postman on the route reported it.
5: That's how he's getting into the mailbox. He steals the front panel, makes a key for himself, and then on, he's in business. Smart guy like we're after could put a key like that to good use. It'd fit a great many different mailboxes around town.
7: Yeah, it's the same M.O. We've been on this guy for a long time. He pulled the same thing down in San Diego. Was knocking down about $2,000 a month. Then he laid out. Now he's at it again up here in L.A.
3: Mm-hmm. Well, as you know, we've been getting reports of the thefts and the passing of the checks about 10 days ago.
7: Yeah, I know.
3: We've got 5 checks passed by this same thief according to handwriting analysis. We know it's the same guy.
4: Talk to the victims and the bank tellers. Description of the guy seems to tally with what you people have on him.
7: Yeah.
3: There's just one thing we haven't been able to piece out yet.
7: What's that, Joe?
3: When he steals a check, how does he know what bank to pass it on?
7: Well, I think we got the answer to that one.
3: Well, let's say that he steals a letter. We know he doesn't only hit the community mailboxes. Sometimes he goes to a private residence, fishes the letters right out of the mail slots in that case.
7: Yeah, he's got some kind of a gimmick he gets down in those slots with.
3: Yeah, that's what we figure, Leo. But we'll say after he's got a letter with a check in it. Now, it's easy enough for a good forger to put an endorsement on it, but how does he know what branch of the bank to pass it on?
7: Well, at some time or other, he's stealing bank statements as well.
3: Mm-hmm.
7: Maybe he's just lucky. At the time he steals a check, there's other mail in the box, too. The victim's bank statements.
4: Well, as far as that goes, I suppose he's stolen more than once from the same party. He could probably get away with bank statements easy.
7: Well, that's it. People never seem to report anything missing in the mails until weeks after it's happened.
5: It's easy to see why. They're not sure anything's wrong until they wait several days. They don't want to bother us in the case of anything routine like monthly bank statements.
7: And in the case of a check, well, sometimes it's from a relative or someone who owes them money, and they don't want to embarrass him by writing or calling to find out about it.
3: Well, I suppose in the case of anything like a dividend check, we got a couple of those, Leo.
7: Mm-hmm.
3: The people who lose them just don't think it's time for them to arrive yet, so they just wait, huh?
7: That's it. And that's why he's been so successful. Plus the fact that it takes about a week for any kind of check to be processed through central clearing at any bank, and then, too, the bank wouldn't necessarily know that anything was wrong at that time.
4: Until the bank receives a complaint from the party who missed the check, they couldn't have any way of knowing that anything was wrong.
7: That's right.
5: Tell them what you were telling me this morning, Leo.
7: Well, you people aren't in it deep enough to know this yet, but this guy's been hitting the same branch bank maybe 2-3 times in a row.
4: Not here in L.A., had he?
7: No, not yet. It looks to us like he's just started up his operations here in town. That's the way he worked it down in San Diego.
3: Well, it's easy enough to figure. If he got a teller in some bank to go along with him, someone who didn't suspect him, and since the victims reported so late, he could get away with it at least that many times at the same bank, couldn't he?
7: Yeah. If people report missing mail immediately, it'd make it a lot tougher for the thief.
5: That last name on him still good, Harvey Fletcher?
7: That's what we're going on, yeah.
5: We've got bulletins out to all the banks carrying that description on him. Any change there, Leo?
7: WMA, average build, 150, 160 pounds, gray eyes, about 32 to 35, well-dressed, carries a briefcase, likable personality.
5: That's what we got on.
7: Oh, there's a little something we picked up yesterday from a bank teller. She told us the man had long sideburns, for what it's worth. You might add that.
5: Okay.
3: Don Myers in handwriting has checked through his files, Leo. They haven't got anything on him. And the stats office hasn't been able to make him on his M.O.
7: Now, we know you people are doing everything you can for us. We appreciate it.
4: Yeah, I wish we could do more.
3: That name, Harvey Fletcher, Of the five checks that we've got on the guy, according to handwriting analysis on him, he's only used that name once. Rest of the time, he signs the same last name as the payee's name on the face of the check.
4: He passes himself off as a brother, husband, or some relation to the rightful payee.
7: Yeah, that's what's taking in all those bank tellers, plus a smooth personality. He's cool, collected, all the confidence in the world.
3: Yeah, that figures.
7: Yeah, we got one day before yesterday with a little different twist. Isn't going to help us any, but here's the way he's working it in some cases. Deposits a large check to the victim's account, then he only takes out a small portion in cash. Throws the tellers off even more.
5: Mm. Here's those photostats, Leo.
7: What's this?
5: Copies of the last five checks that we got on the guy.
7: Oh, yeah, thanks, Harry.
5: Maya says they're all in the same handwriting. Is there anything else we can do for you, Leo? We've got all the banks in the area covered, got bulletins out on them.
7: Well, that's fine.
5: Don't think we've overlooked anything. Patrol units have been alerted.
3: With this latest theft of that mailbox panel, it's too bad we can't localize his operations a little.
4: Leo, didn't you say that if he makes a key, that key would fit any number of boxes in the city? We couldn't pin him down to one neighborhood, could we?
7: That's right. That key will work on different mail routes. He probably knows the neighborhood around Alvarado is hot now. He'll leave it alone anyway.
4: It's impossible to stake him out on the actual thefts of the mail. It's too bad we can't get to him through one of the banks when he cashes them.
7: Well, your manpower and ours put together couldn't cover all the banks in L.A. at one time, but we've been spot-checking throughout the city. Hoping maybe to tab him just by luck.
5: We might get a break for one of our bulletins. Maybe some teller will spot him.
7: Well, I'm not sure yet. That's one of the reasons I came over here this morning, but maybe we've got a little something.
5: What's that?
7: Well, a bank out in Westwood phoned us yesterday. The teller thought she recognized the guy from his description. Didn't dawn on her till after the guy left her window. She rushed out in time to get the license number of his car.
3: Well, maybe it's a break, huh?
7: Yeah, it looks pretty good. The check was drawn on the account of a William E. Scott. Now, that's the number two victim here in L.A.
5: Yeah, that's right. You've got the photostat of his checks right there.
7: Yeah, I know. Well, everything seems to fit. This check he passed yesterday out in Westwood was probably stolen at the same time as the first one, or at least it came from this Scott's mailbox, that we know.
4: Well, didn't this William Scott report the theft of two checks? I know he didn't to us. Maybe he did to you.
7: No, he didn't. Said he couldn't be sure. He gets quite a few checks through the mail. Owns a lot of stock, gets dividends.
4: Yeah, probably doesn't know when they come each month.
7: Yeah, that's right. He didn't miss the first one until it was way overdue. Might even be others missing. He doesn't know for sure yet.
3: Well, anyway, he's positive on this latest one out in Westwood that the bank teller caught, huh?
7: Sure. As soon as the bank manager called him, he knew he hadn't authorized anybody to cash any of his checks.
5: Does the M.O. seem to match?
7: Well, that's what's got us going on it. Looks real good. Smooth operator. Deposited part of the money, took the balance in cash. The major switch in his operation was the fact that he didn't go to the victim's regular bank as he did on that first check.
3: That sounds good, doesn't it?
7: And we kind of think so. That's the reason I came over here this morning. Conway, our handwriting man, thinks it's the same as the guy we're after. He asked me to check it through Don Myers to be sure.
4: What signature do you use on this last one?
7: Now, that's another part of the M.O. that checks out. You remember on the first check, he forged the victim's name, William Scott?
3: Mm-hmm.
7: Then he made it a second party check by signing the phony name, George Scott, passing himself off as a nephew of the victim.
3: Pretty smart. He goes to this victim's regular bank, and he doesn't take the chance of being tabbed as the payee. He covers by using that nephew gimmick.
7: Huh? Yeah. This time he goes to a different branch, not the regular branch that the victim deals with as in the first case. He simply forges the victim's name and lets it go at that.
5: You doing anything on that license number?
7: Well, Ashton and Miller checked it out late yesterday afternoon. They're on it now.
5: Need any help?
7: Well, not so far. I'm interested in what Don Myers has to say about the handwriting. He ought to be through about now, huh?
5: I'll give him a call. Well,
7: thanks, Harry.
5: Hello, Don. Who's this? This is Elliot. You know if Don's checked that stuff through for Inspector Smith yet? Okay, thanks, Lon. No, that's all right. We'll get to him. Don was called out of the office for a minute. That was Sloan. He says he's sure Don's finished with it.
7: Oh, fine. You say when he'll be back?
5: He just ducked down to Thad Brown's office for a minute. I'll call down there for you.
7: Oh, that's all right. I'll walk down there myself. I need the exercise.
5: Okay.
4: Joe and I'll walk on down with you.
7: Oh, swell. Let's go.
3: All right.
5: You fellas will be back here once.
7: Oh, sure. As soon as I check with Myers.
5: All right.
7: Which way is it from here? This hall looks the same from one end to the other to me.
3: It's this way, Leo.
7: Oh, okay.
4: This affects you like the federal building does me. I get all turned around up there.
7: Yeah. Well, those fellas down in San Diego have had a rough go on this thing.
3: Yeah, I was talking to McGuire and Ormsby down there just the other day. They said they were going around in circles on it.
7: They broke a lot of ground for us. Checked out a lot of suspects, cleared them. Checked out all that stuff that Brereton from CII sent down.
4: Yeah.
7: You know how thorough that guy is.
4: It figures they've done a lot of legwork.
7: Friday, you say you just talked to him down there?
3: Yeah, that's right, Leo.
7: Well, then you know about all those bulletins they got on the guy. Description, exemplars of his handwriting.
3: Mm-hmm.
7: Sent them to every police department in the United States.
4: It's a big job.
7: Mm-hmm.
3: I'll go get Don. It's right in here.
7: Thanks, Joe.
3: Right. Don?
6: Yeah, Joe.
3: Leo Smith from the post office department's waiting to see you.
6: Right, Joe. Just on my way back to the office.
3: Fine.
7: Hello, Don.
6: Sorry, Leo. I had to duck out for a minute.
7: Oh, that's all right. Say, did you get a chance to look that sky check over?
6: Yeah, I did. Got a couple of things to show you back in the office.
7: Okay, fine.
6: Was Conway positive on this one?
7: Well, he said he felt we had the right man, but he wanted your opinion to be absolutely sure.
6: I couldn't be positive, but I think maybe he's your man. There's a great similarity, but too much pressure on the downstrokes. Yees, yos. Just not too sure. They're a little different than some of the previous samples of the guy's handwriting.
7: Uh-huh.
6: I can show you better back at the office. Got a few things for you.
4: Think there's a possibility, Don?
6: Well, let me put it this way. I won't say it is, and I won't say it isn't. Let's pick them up and find out for sure. Here we are. Go ahead, fellas.
3: Thank you.
6: I've blown those things up here.
7: Uh-huh.
8: Call for you, Leo. I'm three.
7: Oh, thanks, Harry. Excuse me. The Smith talking. You did? Uh-huh. We did. All right, look, why don't you bring him down to forgery detail here at the city hall? We'll talk to him here. Write it. Right, thanks. Well, looks like the end of the trail. That was Ashton. He and Miller picked him up. He's our man, admitted the forgery.
4: Looks like San Diego did all the work and we get all the luck.
7: Anyway, we got him.
1: You are in the Scientific Investigation Division of a Metropolitan Police Department. The Ballistics Room. You have just heard a test bullet fired from a .38 caliber revolver found in the possession of a suspect. The test slug is removed from the ballistics box and compared with the slug found at the scene of the crime. There they are. Side by side, they look alike. 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
3: In the routine solution of a case, the police officer is always benefited by the legwork of his fellow officers. In this case, the men of the San Diego Police Department, in conjunction with the Post Office Department, had done most of the spade work, and the actual apprehension of the suspect appeared to be almost too easy on our end. Even though Ben and I hadn't participated in the physical arrest of the suspect, we felt the same gratification for the speedy solution of the case as did the postal authorities. Monday, March 3rd, 3:27 p.m., Miller and Ashton of the Post Office Department brought the suspect in for questioning. The prisoner was turned over to Inspector Leo Smith. Ben and I sat in on the interrogation.
7: Carver Gleason, that's your true name?
9: Yes, sir, it is.
7: You say you've never been arrested before?
9: No, sir, I never have.
7: Now, you know we're going to check that out.
9: Yes, sir.
7: All right, now let's go over it again.
9: In the same way?
7: That's up to you. We want the truth.
9: I've told you the truth. You asked me questions about stealing mail, about forging checks. You said I was down in San Diego. Well, it's not true. None of it's true.
7: Have you ever stolen from the mails?
9: No, sir, I never have. I know that's a pretty serious offense.
7: What makes you think forging isn't? Is that what you're trying to say?
9: No, I'm not. I didn't say that, but this was the first time I've ever done anything like this. I didn't even think about the consequences.
7: Should have thought about them. When's the last time you were in San Diego?
9: I've never been there. I, Don't even know for sure where it is.
3: How long you been in Los Angeles?
9: About 3 months now.
3: Where's your home?
9: Akron, Ohio.
3: How old did you say you were?
9: 25.
3: And what have you been doing since you got out here?
9: That's just it. Nothing. Can't find a job.
3: Well, how you been getting by? How you been living?
9: Been staying down at the YMCA. Hope Street, I guess it is.
3: What have you been doing for money?
9: Well, my folks gave me a little when I left Akron. Thought I'd have a job by now. I didn't want to write home for any more, so when I found that check, I figured I could get away with it. I needed money, and I cashed it.
3: And where'd you say you found it?
9: Over on, that street out that way, La Cienega, is that how you say it?
3: La Cienega, yeah. Now, what were you doing out there?
9: Well, I was answering an ad in the classifieds, trying to find a job. I had to park the car down the street from the place, and on my way back, I found this check on the sidewalk right near the bank on the corner.
3: Where'd you get the car?
9: It's my father's.
3: The car's registered in your name with California plates. How do you explain that?
9: Well, the folks told me when I got to California to go right to the authorities and register the car if I was going to stay so I wouldn't get in any trouble. That's where part of my money went.
3: You got anything else you want to tell us?
9: Well, I did it. I admit that.
3: Mm-hmm.
9: I want to make it up somehow. The check was for $57. I gave the men that arrested me 50 of it, and I spent $7.
3: Yeah, that's all on the record.
9: I did wrong. I'll pay the $7 back.
3: Well, you can take that up with the judge, Gleason. Friday, Romero, you want to step outside with me a minute?
8: Yeah, right.
3: Gleason, you wait here with that officer.
9: Yes, sir.
3: And what do you think?
8: He's telling the truth. He's not the one we want.
3: How about you, Joe?
10: Yeah, I'll go along with Ben.
3: Well, that makes three of us.
10: Monday, March 3rd, 5 p.m. We went in and checked with Don Myers. In carefully going over exemplars of Carver Gleason's handwriting, he had definitely eliminated him as our suspect. Carver Gleason remained in custody awaiting trial. 3 months went by. During this time, the burglaries and forgeries continued. Suspects were picked up, checked out, and released. We got nowhere. Tuesday, July 12th. We received a communication from Chief Adam Jensen of the San Diego Police Department, who stated he was forwarding a radiogram from Chief John W. Polsen of the Milwaukee, Wisconsin Police Department. The radiogram from Chief Polsen stated that his handwriting man in Milwaukee had identified the suspect's handwriting, as listed in one of the San Diego bulletins, as belonging to Philip E. Holloway. Holloway was arrested 2 years previous on a reckless driving charge. The physical description of the man matched closely with the one that we'd received on the suspect known to us as Harvey Fletcher. They further stated that although he was at one time a resident of Milwaukee, they had nothing further on him. It was just an outside chance, but we decided that in all probability this could be the suspect's true name, Philip E. Holloway. This information was forwarded to the postal authorities. Ben and I started to check through our channels to determine the whereabouts of the suspect, Philip E. Holloway, with a possible alias of Harvey Fletcher.
8: Yeah, that's it, Joe. Nothing in any of the phone books.
10: Yeah.
8: Covered everything I can think of. Our records, sheriff's records, nothing from CII, utility companies.
10: Yeah, well, maybe Smith found something on him. We haven't got anything here.
8: Think I'll give him a call, huh, Joe?
10: Yeah, I'd like to know. That's extension 664.
8: Yeah, I know. Yeah. Now, 664. Hello, Inspector Smith, please. How's that? Oh, I see. No, that's all right, thank you. It's on his way over here. He left 5 minutes ago.
10: I sure hope he's got something.
11: Joe? Ben?
8: Hi, Leo.
11: I think maybe we ran it down.
10: Good. How'd you do it? Through the Postal Service?
11: Yep. Didn't figure, did it?
10: Well, we didn't think he'd stay put long enough to have a permanent address.
11: Well, he's been on the move, but we got the last known address on him. Received mail there 2 days ago.
8: You want to check with Don Myers? He's been working over those exemplars at Milwaukee sent us.
11: I just did. Called him about 15 minutes ago.
8: Oh, we just got back from R&I.
10: What do you have to say this time?
11: Well, he and Conway agree all the way this trip.
10: Yeah?
11: Holloway's our man.
10: Together with the postal authorities, Ben and I helped in the 24-hour surveillance placed on the suspect, Philip E. Holloway. Our findings disclosed that he was living in a modest apartment house and he was employed by a local vacuum cleaner company as a door-to-door salesman. This type of occupation would enable anyone to have suspicion-free access to any and all types of home mailboxes. The first 3 days of the surveillance failed to disclose any further incriminating evidence. Thursday, July 17th, fifth day of the 24-hour surveillance, 2:30 p.m. Holloway came out of his apartment building, got into his car, and drove approximately 4 miles to the Echo Park residential district. He parked his car, got out and went up the steps of a small apartment house. Together with Inspector Leo Smith, Ben and I followed him.
11: You want to pull up here, Ben? This is good.
8: Yeah, all right.
3: Yeah, he's going for that mailbox, isn't he?
11: Yeah.
3: He's got the key. He's opening the panel.
5: Not a worry in the world. Broad daylight. Look at that.
11: Yeah. He's got all the letters out of the box. Got them in his pocket. On his way back to his car.
3: Leo, there's a bank right up there on Sunset, see?
11: Okay, let's stay with him.
5: How's it look, Joe? You can see up ahead there. Is he pulling out?
3: Wait a minute. All right, let's go. Better pull up here, huh?
11: Now look at that. Just like it was blueprinted. Going right in the bank.
3: Come on.
11: Yeah. Joe, you see him?
5: There he is. Second window.
11: Let's get in line right behind him.
3: All right.
12: Yes, sir, may I help you?
13: Yes, I wonder if you can cash a check for me?
12: Yes, sir, would you endorse it, please?
13: Sure. There you are. As you can see, this is one of my mother's checks. I guess I can cash it all right for her.
12: Do you have any identification?
13: I'm sorry, I don't. I'll say I have this envelope, the check was mailed in. Will that do?
12: Yes, I think that's all right. How would you like this, sir?
11: He doesn't want it anyway, miss. Just hold that check for us, please. Postal inspector.
12: Yes, sir.
13: I beg your pardon. I believe you're making a mistake here.
3: No, there's no mistake. Come on, step over here. Shake him down.
13: I don't understand all this.
11: That key you used over there on Baxter Street, that the one you made from that panel you stole over on Alvarado about 4 months ago?
13: You know about that, huh?
11: Yeah, we do.
13: I did all right for a while, didn't I? That key angle's a pretty good one, isn't it? There isn't a lock in the world I can't make a key for.
11: We got one in mind you might have trouble with.
0: The story you have just heard was true. Only the names were changed to protect the innocent.
1: On October 15th, trial was held in United States District Court, State of California. In a moment, the results of that trial. And now, here is our star, Jack Webb.
10: Thank you. Friends, all of us on Dragnet are convinced that Fatima is the best of all long cigarettes. We think you'll like them as much as we do. But the only way you can tell is to buy a pack of Fatimas and compare them with any other king-size cigarette. Now, side by side, they'll look alike, but in Fatima, the difference is quality. Quality that gives you extra mildness, a much better flavor and aroma. Compare Fatima. You'll agree, Fatima is the best of all long cigarettes.
1: The suspect, Philip Elwood Holloway, was found guilty on all counts. He was sentenced to 10 years in the federal penitentiary. 5 years of his sentence was suspended, and he was placed on probation, one of the conditions being that he make restitution of the stolen money.
0: Ladies and gentlemen, accidents of all types kill more persons from 1 to 35 years of age than does any single disease. America's homes and children can best be kept safe if every father, mother, and child develops the personal responsibility to know and observe home safety rules. Make home safety a family affair. Be careful. The life you save may be your own.
1: 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Technical advice comes from the Office of Chief of Police W.H. Parker, Los Angeles Police Department.
0: Fatima Cigarettes, best of all long cigarettes, has brought you Dragnet, portions transcribed from Los Angeles.
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16: Johnny Dollar.
17: 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How's your Spanish?
16: CC, senior.
17: Oh, Mother told me there'd be days like this.
16: Want egg in your beer? I gotta be a linguist yet?
17: You may have to be a lot more than that to unscramble this one.
16: Tell me about it. Price is still the same, though.
17: Get on over here, will you?
16: Sure, but give me a little hint. I'd like to start worrying early.
17: All right. Try this. William Billy Alder.
16: The promoter? World's number one salesman? Up again, down again, Alder?
17: The same. And at this point, he's up. up to his ears in Venezuelan oil. We're carrying a quarter of a million life on him.
16: Ooh, I'd settle for the premiums, Vic. How come you're worrying?
17: You'd worry, too, carrying coverage that size. Especially with Alder behaving like he is.
16: Like?
17: Like changing his beneficiary 5 times in a month. What would you say that means?
16: Means I'll be right over.
15: Tonight, and every weekday night, Bob Bailey in the transcribed adventures of the man with the action-packed expense account, America's fabulous freelance insurance investigator.
16: Yours truly, Johnny Dollar.

0: 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The following is an accounting of expenditures during my investigation of the Alder matter. Expense account item one, $1.35, the price of being taxied to Vic Kelly's office at Worldwide Mutual. For a normally easygoing fella, Mr. K had a bad case of how did I ever get into this?
1: $250,000. That's a big policy. Big.
0: You look like the claim's already been filed. Smile a little, Dad.
1: Yeah, sure.
0: At least fill me in.
1: How much do you know about Billy Alder?
0: Oh, just surface stuff, what the headlines say. Promoter, wildcatter, super salesman. Fellow with a flair for selling anything. Why?
1: Well, that's what's rough. I can't give you too much more than that. He's been in a dozen different businesses, headed up a half a dozen corporations, a couple of bankruptcies, even a nasty court case. He's been flat broke and 6 months later been a walking blue chip. Been up and down more times than a yo-yo.
0: Oh, that's a nice life if you can take it.
1: But, feast or famine, he does everything big.
0: Like the $250,000 policy, huh?
1: Well, it didn't seem out of line 3 years ago. It still doesn't. Not with the kind of money he's dragging out of the ground in Venezuelan oil.
0: Hey, this changing of beneficiaries, when did it begin?
1: A little over a month ago. In succession, it's been his wife, his daughter, a brother, back to the wife, and now it's his daughter again.
0: Sounds like a woman trying to make up her mind about a dress.
1: Price tag's a little different. What does it sound like to you?
0: Give me a chance to get down there and look, will you?
1: I mean off the top of your head.
0: Oh, sounds like he's worried. Like he shouldn't buy any long-playing records.
1: Look, Johnny, there's a clause in the policy that lets us investigate irregularities. Go take a look. Just don't expect him to cooperate. He's a big operator-type fella.
0: I don't know. I never met him, but I like him already.
1: What?
0: His style. Any man who uses a slogan like, "We lose a little on each deal, but think of the volume." Well, he's for me. I gotta keep him alive. Expense account item two, $329.88, airfare and incidentals to Caracas, Venezuela. It was about noon Sunday when the big plane lazed in over the Caribbean shoreline, pointed its nose for the Mérida Airport in Caracas. Below us spread what's laughingly called man's handiwork, his progress. A few short years ago, it had been nothing but lush green jungle. Then came men shouting the magic word oil, and the jungle was now disappearing as fast as they could throw up the derricks and sink the drills. Progress. A taxi to the Hotel Pariah and a good lunch adds up to item three, $4 even. I was ready for business. Knocking around in this game, you learn a lot of ways to save steps. On an out-of-country deal, for instance, the local police chief is one person you can't ignore. He can save you more than steps, blood sometimes. He turned out to be 35-ish, bright, relaxed. They might have changed the jungle, but nothing was going to alter Jefe Velasquez's style. He took his time, even after I told him why I was here.
2: I'm sorry about the ceiling fan, Senor Dollar.
0: Oh, what's wrong with it? It's working.
2: See, but it's old-fashioned, not like the, air conditioning in Estados Unidos.
0: No problem. I'm comfortable.
2: With all the money from the oil, you think they may modern these offices? No. It's air-conditioned in the home, in the car, but not in the office. At least this one. A fan.
0: Well, they'll get to it. Jefe, I get the feeling you're steering away from discussing Billy Alder.
2: Of course.
0: Then there must be a reason.
2: See, because I do not want to give you the bum cow.
0: Oh, bum steer.
2: Gracias. What I mean is there is nothing to put the finger on. To look at them is a nice family with lots of money living in a big, expensive house. But you spend a couple hours there. You know, it's not that way. It's nothing you can see, but...
0: All underneath.
2: Mm. You ever see an oil well fire, Juanito? All the burning and burning under the ground. Then, when it's enough force, whoosh, everything explodes to the sky. It's exactly what you expect when it will happen to these people. Someday. It's still, it's hard to figure exactly why. But that is all.
0: Yeah. Well, thanks. I appreciate what you've given me. Now, what's the best way to get to the house?
2: You go there, huh?
0: That's where the job is.
2: It's easy enough to get to. I tell you how. You mind if I ask a question, amigo?
0: Shoot.
2: In your own office, you got a fan or air condition?
0: When I left him, he was even weighing the idea of spending his own money for an air condition. I went right on spending company money. For instance, item four, $39.55, deposit and first day's rental on a U-Drive automobile. A 20-minute drive over the autopista, that's a 6-lane mountaintop freeway, less traffic jams, brought me to La Guiara, a clean, scrub-looking suburb on the edge of the Caribbean. The older house wasn't hard to find. Huge and impressive, it sat all by itself on a high promontory jutting out into the sea. I suddenly found that I'd become J. Dollar Intruder, because in the doorway of the house, a very luscious young lady was being enthusiastically and expertly kissed by a handsome young man. My cough must have been pretty frightening because the boy took off around the house like a quarter horse. Not so the girl. She glared angrily as she came toward me.
3: I hope you're satisfied.
0: Well, embarrassed is a better word. I'm sorry about my timing.
3: I'll bet you are.
0: Well, look, miss,
3: happy now that you've got something to tell my father? Well, go ahead and tell him.
0: If you'd only slow down a minute.
3: And while you're at it, tell him something else, that he can hire as many detectives as he likes. It still won't keep me from seeing Paul.
0: Well, looks like he'll need track shoes to see him now.
3: Very funny.
0: Assuming that was Paul.
3: Look, I don't... Assuming?
0: Oh, now look, lady, you never gave me a chance to explain. Not too hard to figure why he... Well, who you think I am, but I'm not. My name is Johnny Dollar, and you're right about only one thing. I do want to see your father, but not for the reason you think. Okay?
3: But I... I'm sorry, Mr. Dollar.
0: Good. Are we friends now?
3: I'm Peggy Alder.
0: Yeah, I figured as much.
3: Would you like to come in and wait, Mr. Dollar?
0: Wait?
3: My father isn't home at the moment. He shouldn't be over an hour, though.
0: Fine.
3: You won't say anything about what you saw? About Paul, I mean?
0: Lady, the world is full of trouble. Why should I add to it? Billy Alder's selling methods may have been wild, high-pressure stuff, but there was taste in his home. And when Peggy Alder put a drink into my hand and led me out to a patio, I was ready to get a drill and go oil hunting myself. Patio? It was a small, exclusive, man-made mountaintop 600 feet down to the Caribbean on three sides. If you were going to have troubles, this was the place to ponder them. Peggy Alder still didn't trust me completely. Inexpertly, she tried to dig out my reason for being there. Gave up after a while, then excused herself when her father showed up an hour later.
4: I'm glad you're here, Dollar. What's wrong?
0: Oh, just surprised. Guess I expected to be tossed out.
4: Why?
0: Kind of delicate asking a man why he changes beneficiaries like some men change suits.
4: I read the policy. Your company is allowed to ask.
0: We appreciate your feeling that way.
4: But it says nothing about my having to answer.
0: No, that's right, it doesn't. But it's hard not to draw conclusions.
4: Such as?
0: You're afraid somebody is, shall we say, gunning for you. But you don't know who. Am I right?
4: Is that what your company thinks, too?
0: Well, they don't think anything, but they'd like to know.
4: Do you enjoy your trip down, Mr. Dollar?
0: Well, I take it I've worn out my welcome. Sorry.
4: No. Sit down. I told you I was glad you're here.
0: Then you shouldn't mind a couple of questions.
4: I'll tell you nothing, Mr. Dollar. I admit nothing. Is that clear?
0: Is it?
4: Look here. Your company has a good deal to lose by my death.
0: We just want to be sure nobody's thinking of it as a commercial venture.
4: Then stay here, Mr. Dollar. Here, in this house. Keep me alive.
0: Behind the calm, controlled demeanor, Billy Alder was loaded with fear. The worst kind of fear, the grinding, implacable kind of terror that for some reason has to be hidden. 2 hours later, my bags had been sent for, and I was comfortably settled in a guest room only slightly larger than Pennsylvania Station. By dinner time that night, the only other people I'd seen in the house were the servants. Alder, his daughter, and I sat down to eat alone.
4: I must apologize for Mrs. Alder's absence, Mr. Dollar. She went to the bullfights today. She's staying in town for dinner with the others.
0: The others?
4: We have several guests staying with us.
3: Charming people, Mr. Dollar. Wait till you meet them.
4: I think we can do without that kind of talk, Peggy.
3: You defending them, Father? Guests. Don't you mean leeches, parasites?
4: That'll do. At least they'd have the manners not to start a thing like this in front of Mr. Dollar. You may be excused any time you like.
3: Gladly.
4: Incidentally, thank you for disobeying my orders to keep Paul Kincaid away from this house.
3: You told him. After you promised.
4: Mr. Dollar told me nothing. You seem to forget that servants have eyes and ears. Sorry. Didn't mean to embarrass you, Mr. Dollar.
0: That's all right.
4: Kids. Can't do anything with them these days. Headstrong, no sense of values. That Paul Kincaid, an oil field foreman. Can you see him fitting in as Peggy's husband in the Billy Alder Enterprises?
0: Quite a step up, if he can make it.
4: Believe me, he never will.
0: After dinner, Alder and I headed for that fabulous patio. I hoped he would open up, but he kept the talk general. Charming, witty, but simply conversation. Truthfully, I wasn't too unhappy, because the setting was one of those once-in-a-lifetime things. I couldn't take my eyes away from the lights far below, the glittering shoreline stretching from Carañero all the way to Puerto Cabello. That's when it happened. The bullet smashed into the wooden canopy support just inches from Alder's head, so close that the splinters flew, buried themselves in his cheek. Mr. Alder, you all right?
4: I think so.
0: Stay here. I raced back through the house, headed for the front entrance as fast as I could. Outside, I tried to stare through the darkness into the only direction from which that shot could have come, the rolling jungle slope of the promontory. Sure, it looked deserted, but I knew it wasn't. Someone had to be out there, with five more bullets in his gun and murder in his heart.

0: Now, here's our star to tell you about tomorrow's episode of this week's story.
1: Tomorrow, one man dances attendance, another dances death, and a woman calls the tune. 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Yours truly, Johnny Dollar.

Yours truly, Johnny Dollar, starring Bob Bailey, is transcribed in Hollywood. Written by Tony Barrett. It is produced and directed by Jack Johnstone. Be sure to join us tomorrow night, same time and station, for the next exciting episode of Yours Truly, Johnny Dollar. Roy Rowan speaking.

0: Don't cry, little girl, and get those tears out of sight. Your pappy's going to be all right by tomorrow night.
1: I know it, Mr. Tucker.
0: Ah, but just you wait.
1: But, gee, I can't. That will be...

When the circus comes to Madison Square Garden, the kids of New York take over. In all your life, you have never seen so many kids. All ages, all sizes. Kids who live in penthouses and kids who live in tenements. Kids who have crossed the Atlantic and kids who've never even crossed the Hudson. Anyway, wherever you look, you see kids, kids, and more kids.

0: Yes, Circus Day belongs to the kids. And Helen, I don't know about you, but when that band begins to play and the clowns and acrobats start their acts, well, I feel just like a kid myself.
1: Well, I'm with you, Dick. Circuses bring out the Margaret O'Brien in me every time.
0: Well, you doll, what are we waiting for, Helen? 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
1: In a cigarette. 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And Lucky Strike means fine tobacco.
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0: 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So free and easy on the draw.
1: L-S-M-F-T. 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
0: Lucky Strike means fine tobacco. So for your own real deep-down smoking enjoyment, smoke that smoke of fine tobacco, Lucky Strike.